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1: Looking, throws out to the right, and it's picked off by T.J. Watt. Left up, made the grab, gets back on his feet. T.J. Watt rumbling in for the Pittsburgh Steelers touchdown.
2: It's Rob King, 102.5 WDVE and the Steelers Audio Network. That was enough for the winning margin as Pittsburgh beats Atlanta 20-13. T.J. Watt now joins Julius Peppers as the only two players in NFL history with 100-plus sacks and 10 or more interceptions. Of course, Peppers is in the Hall of Fame. The other side, Rush, was 12 for 22 for a buck 43. Got a touchdown, but those two picks. Bijan Robinson, 83 yards on the ground, 90 through the air, including a touchdown. But the Falcons fall to 0-8-1 all-time on the road in Pittsburgh. All right, what chance did Arizona have coming into today, going into SoFi Stadium to take on the L.A. Chargers? It's an Arizona Cardinals team that missed the playoffs 9 of their last 10 seasons. And with the new head coach, Mike LaFleur, they were going up against a team that had been to the playoffs in each of the last 2 years. Today did not go in any way like you might have expected. This was an Arizona team that played with a lot of confidence today. They played disciplined football, and Jacoby Brissett, getting an opportunity to start a game for the fourth time in his career in week one, made the most of it.
3: Here to the right of Brissett in the gun, Michael Wilson. And another receiver to the left. Shotgun snap. Looking that way. Back to throw Brissett. Throws to the front left corner of the end zone. Caught. Touchdown, Cardinals. It's Trey McBride with his 8th catch in the game. First touchdown of the season for the best tight end in the NFL. McBride extends the lead for the Cardinals. It's 22-14, 11:44 to play in the fourth.
2: That's our old friend J.P. Shadrick with the call, the Arizona Cardinals Radio Network. Arizona pulls the upset today at SoFi Stadium, 26-14. Brissett threw for 277 yards, didn't turn it over, and threw for that touchdown to McBride. Of course, you remember McBride last year, 126 receptions, 9 today for 95 yards, and the score. The head coach, Mike LaFleur, said they weren't listening to everybody, like me, who said, what chance did they have going into today?
4: What's been said, it doesn't matter. Like, we don't care. And I hope we continue to feel that way. Like I just told them, you know, humility is a day away in this league. So we got to reset and get right back to work tomorrow. So, but I'm happy for those guys. It's been a long camp. And so it's just the wait. I mean, these last few days have been almost miserable waiting to get it, you know, kicked off. And I'm really happy with how the guys competed.
2: For the Chargers, Justin Herbert threw for 209 yards. Marion Hampton had a rushing touchdown, but only 43 yards. Ladd McConkey had 3 catches for 60 yards on the opening drive and was red hot, but he left the game in the fourth quarter with a chest injury. Chargers start their season at 0-1. We're going to recap the rest of Week 1 coming up next. This is Westwood One's coverage of the National Football League.
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0: from Westwood One. Join Hall of Fame quarterback Kurt Warner and me for week one of Monday Night Football as the Kansas City Chiefs host the Denver Broncos. The Broncos won the AFC West last season, but the Chiefs have added Super Bowl MVP Kenneth Walker to the backfield. It's coming up from Kansas City's Arrowhead Stadium on Monday Night Football.
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2: Kevin Harlan here from Westwood One. 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The Broncos won the AFC West last season, but the Chiefs have added Super Bowl MVP Kenneth Walker to the backfield. 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
8: Kevin Harlan here from Westwood One. 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The Broncos won the AFC West last season, but the Chiefs have added Super Bowl MVP Kenneth Walker to the backfield. It's coming up from Kansas City's Arrowhead Stadium on Monday Night Football.
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1: Kevin Harlan here from Westwood One. Join Hall of Fame quarterback Kurt Warner and me for week one of Monday Night Football as the Kansas City Chiefs host the Denver Broncos. The Broncos won the AFC West last season, but the Chiefs have added Super Bowl MVP Kenneth Walker to the backfield. It's coming up from Kansas City's Arrowhead Stadium on Monday Night Football.
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0: Razorbacks, Georgia, Saturday morning at 8 on NWA's home of the Razorbacks. 92.1 The Ticket and the Ticket app. If you love the Razorbacks, you've found your people. 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
2: Kevin Harlan here from Westwood One. Join Hall of Fame quarterback Kurt Warner and me for week one of Monday Night Football as the Kansas City Chiefs host the Denver Broncos. The Broncos won the AFC West last season, but the Chiefs have added Super Bowl MVP Kenneth Walker to the backfield. It's coming up from Kansas City's Arrowhead Stadium on Monday Night Football.
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2: Kevin Harlan here from Westwood One. Join Hall of Fame quarterback Kurt Warner and me for week one of Monday Night Football as the Kansas City Chiefs host the Denver Broncos. The Broncos won the AFC West last season, but the Chiefs have added Super Bowl MVP Kenneth Walker to the backfield. It's coming up from Kansas City's Arrowhead Stadium on Monday Night Football.
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0: Razorbacks, Georgia, Saturday morning at 8 on NWA's home of the Razorbacks. 92.1 The Ticket and the Ticket app.
1: Well, good morning, Northwest Arkansas, or wherever you are in this great, big, beautiful world of ours. Welcome into the morning sports beat. I am Eric G., your host, and, your guide through what is going to be what I assume a very rough week for you and a lot of your friends, as Arkansas is coming off a 43-10 loss to Utah this past weekend. And, up this week, it's the Georgia Bulldogs, the number two team in the country. So it goes from bad to worse on the schedule. And I really am wondering today how much of that game you stayed up for on Saturday night. And if you chose to stay up for the entire game, you deserve Monday off. And I know what your boss is saying right now. Hey, you have Sunday off. You've got all Sunday to sleep. I don't need to give him Monday off as well. Look, as far as I'm concerned, if you spent Saturday night watching that game, that is like an extra day of work. So you worked 6 days last week, or actually you worked five because we'll give you Labor Day off. So you worked 5 days. You worked an extra day. You worked on Saturday. And Sunday, maybe you got up a little bit early. You wanted to check on your fantasy football team. Or maybe, just maybe, you and your wife had plans and you couldn't get out of those plans. So what do you have to do? Well, if you can't get out of those plans, then you have to go, right? And it may not give you much time for a nap. By 4 o'clock on a Sunday, especially if you work early in the morning, you don't want a nap. 4 o'clock's too late to nap because you get in a couple of hours, then you eat dinner, then you watch Sunday night football, maybe Sunday, depending on how early you get up. Maybe you stay up for the whole game, depending on whether or not it's your team. Maybe you stay up for the whole game. If you're lucky, you get to go to bed a little bit early on Sunday night, wake up, and then attack Monday with an enthusiasm unbeknownst to man. But most of the time, you get up on Monday, you're kind of dragging. You deserve a day off if you stayed up for that game, right? So I've gone through all the scenarios of what Sunday is like for you.

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1: Bullied up front. It got pushed off that line. And it made it very easy for Utah to run. It made it very easy for Devin Dampier to have plenty of time to throw. We told you that they could not give up explosive plays. By my count, running and passing, they gave up at least 8 plays that were beyond 15 yards. And I give Utah's coaching staff a lot of credit for starting off with that flea flicker and letting Bird Ficklin throw the first pass versus Devin Dampier, kind of catch Arkansas off guard, show them something that you didn't show last week. You get the big play, and then all of a sudden you turn it into a touchdown. That's the other thing we say. Couldn't give up more than 3 plays of 15 yards or more. And when they did give up those plays, you had to hold them to field goals. Razorbacks didn't do that. But of all the things that we have to talk about today and must be discussed and is going to be lamented all week long is what do you do about quarterback? Because KJ Jackson through 2 games has not shown you that he can handle the job of being a starting quarterback at the FBS level or at least a starting quarterback for the Arkansas Razorbacks. He hasn't shown you that. And I heard on our station somebody say, well, he holds on to the ball too long. Well, it's not a matter of holding on to the ball too long. And Saturday, if you want to say that he did, fine. But part of the problem is that when your receivers are covered like blankets, there's not much you can do about it. You have to, if you're looking for it, if you're looking to throw, you're waiting for them to get open. They didn't get open. And I'd love to see the all 22 to see if there were some things over the middle that maybe KJ could have done better. Was he going through his progressions? It's kind of a big question with me because when I look at him throw the ball, he looks to lock onto his receivers. He's got a place where it needs to go. And I think there was one throw in the first quarter to Chris Marshall along the sidelines that gave me hope, that was like, oh, yeah, man, he's really, like, okay, he's come along in a week. And if he can make that throw, then he ought to be able to make some other tough throws. Give Utah credit for pushing Arkansas's receivers to the sidelines. Give them credit for putting Arkansas's receivers in places where KJ Jackson just could not throw the ball. But if you're going to be a quarterback at this level, you have to make those throws. And here's what I will say to anybody that wants AJ to be the quarterback. If you want AJ Wilson to be the quarterback, I don't have a problem with that opinion. And if you do, please text at 479-587-9921. That's 479-587-9921. And tell me why. Tell me why you want AJ Wilson to be the quarterback, because throughout practice, and again, mine eyes do deceive me, KJ was the more accurate passer. KJ did a much better job of hitting his targets than AJ did. AJ had an issue of being inaccurate, throwing too high, throwing behind. Look, all the problems you saw KJ Jackson have on Saturday, that's what A.J. Wilson was doing a lot of in practice. Plus, I saw him throw more interceptions. And I just got to think that putting A.J. there is not going to be much of an upgrade. But if you don't at least have that conversation this week, if you're Tim Kramsey and you're Ryan Silverfield and you don't at least have the conversation, you are hurting your team. You're doing them a disservice because right now as it is, you can't win with KJ Jackson at quarterback. And you may not be able to win with AJ either. And as far as that job being open, Ryan Silverfield did talk about it after the game on Saturday. And, well, here's what he had to say.
2: AJ did some good things, but it's clearly not good enough. I mean, you saw that there's some mistakes that were made. Some incompletions, some drop passes as well.

0: Two sacks at the end that he took that were not necessary. Obviously, one was a blown protection. He did some good things. You know, right now, I'm probably going to stick with KJ. I haven't made that decision. Obviously, I got to go back and watch the film. But there's a reason why we chose KJ to be the quarterback. We got to be better, all facets. He has to be better. The receivers got to be better. Tight ends got to be better. The offensive line's got to be better. The running backs got to be better. And the coaches have to be better. And it starts with me, so we'll get it fixed.
1: Well, and he looked like he wanted to throw up on Saturday. Ryan Silverfield looked like he wanted to vomit during that game. Can you blame him? Can you blame him for wanting to vomit? Because you get the feeling that this is not the team that he saw during the scrimmages. You get the feeling that he thought there's no way it's going to be as bad as it is now. In these first two games, we're not going to be an indictment on him and his staff. He just gets to feel like he's lost. And you do wonder if he has the answers to turn this thing around. Because a lot of this has to do with your Jimmys and your Joes. I mean, you can simplify the X's. You can simplify the X's and O's, right? You can simplify that. Tim Kramsey can simplify the offense. Ron Roberts can simplify the defense. You can make it where guys don't have to think as much. You can do that. But if you don't have the talent to go out and execute, if your guys cannot execute, it doesn't matter what you do with the offense. It doesn't matter what plays you call. You're going to get beat every week. And you have to ask yourself, is KJ Jackson's decision-making so bad that you want to put a guy in that you didn't think could handle the job? You want to put the guy in he beat out. Has it gotten to that point yet? And that discussion needs to be had. You and Tim Kramsey need to sit down and have that conversation. And whatever your decision is, let it be your decision. Let that guy go out there and get the reps. And if you're KJ Jackson, there is no way you can feel your job is safe right now. Not after Saturday's performance. Now, granted, I mean, it's two interceptions in two games. And that interception you threw on Saturday ended up leading to a score. And I'm not really sure what he was looking at. I don't know what he saw, and I'm sure they went over that on film, I mean, on Saturday. But now you're kind of wondering, oh, God, what is this kid going to look like versus Georgia? Can he handle everything that has been thrown out at him? And you've got serious questions. There's no other way to put it. You've got serious questions. And as far as the play calling goes on Saturday, I know a lot of people will chalk it up to that. I don't chalk it up to play calling as much as I chalk it up to just lack of execution. Here's Ryan Silverfield on what his staff can do better.
0: Well, anytime you don't have success on offense, it's everybody's fault. Like I said, I always will point the finger at myself and say, I got to be better and I got to do a better job during the week to put our guys in better position. Play calling. We got to make plays ultimately. Can it always be better? Certainly. Certainly. If you're not scoring points like you need to and we're not executing, certainly there's some things to be blamed there. But we also got to find a way. Like if we can't beat man coverage, Trey, it's going to be a struggle. So we got to find a way, whether it's better scheme, whether it's finding guys that are able to do it, or put the ball in better location. All those things come hand in hand. Everybody gets the lion's share of the blame on that offensively.
1: Well, and your offensive line, look, we're talking about replacing KJ now, which is a fair discussion. It's a fair discussion, and it's one that you and your friends and your coworkers are going to have today around the coffee maker. You guys are going to have that discussion. You're going to have it at your cubicle. And some of y'all are going to be really mad. And there's going to be at least one very angry fan who's already jumping off the bandwagon, who's already put his Georgia seats on SeatGeek, who doesn't care that if a Georgia fan buys these seats and they invade Razorback Stadium on Saturday. There's that guy there in your office that just doesn't care now because he's out. He's out on this season after two games. And the only thing that's going to bring him back is a signature win. And not just a signature win, but a signature win that gives you hope that you can build off that. And he doesn't have that right now. So he's putting his tickets up for grabs at this moment if he didn't already put them up for grabs by the end of the first quarter or at least the end of the first half on Saturday night. That guy exists in your office right now. Please be kind to him today because he's going to have a rough week. But you better look at replacing some of these guys on the offensive line. And one of them that you better look at replacing is Kobe Brannon because he's given up two sacks in the last 2 weeks. It's not just KJ. It is an entire team that is failing right now and failing miserably. And yes, they deserve to be ripped. And even for me, a guy that likes to look at things 50-50 and tell you that, oh, it's going to get better. I don't see it necessarily getting better after Saturday because your competition, I mean, you've got one more game where you're probably going to be favored, and that is the game against Tulsa. And I have questions about whether or not you'll be favored in that one because they beat Oklahoma State. Oklahoma State beat Oregon on Saturday. So how good is Tulsa? Is Arkansas good enough to beat an Oklahoma State team that just beat Oregon? Are you good enough to beat a team that beat them? Right now, none of us would say yes. And it isn't just the KJ Jackson problem. It's an offensive line problem. It's a running back problem. I didn't think the running backs ran all that hard on Saturday. I mean, to me, the team did not look like they wanted to fight. And that was something that we stressed all week long, is that you had to have that street fighter mentality. I said, channel your inner Steve Atwater. If you don't know who he is, go YouTube him. See some of the hits that he used to lay on people when he was here at Arkansas or when he was with the Denver Broncos. And I know that that's a long time ago. You know, channel your inner Ray Lewis Ravens defense mentality, but be the aggressor. And you weren't the aggressor on Saturday night. You look good for one series. And yeah, I had hope coming into that game. Not just because of that first series, but because of what had taken place earlier that day. Saw an Oklahoma State team who got beat by Tulsa beat Oregon. I'm like, all right, things can change. Things can dramatically change from week one to week two. Michigan looked terrible. Shouldn't have got a win against Western Michigan last week. Beat Oklahoma. I'm like, all right, this is a sign. This is a sign that Arkansas is going to come out and play a lot better than what they did, and now they managed to play worse. And it does worry me that the schedule only gets tougher from here. And it's hard. Look, I don't know any of you that today are... I mean, if you're looking for that sunshine, if you're looking for that reason to have hope, the only reason I can give you to have hope is that there are going to be some very tough discussions in those hallways over the next 24 to 48 hours about what to do with some of these players on the field and who's going to play and who's not going to play. And whether you're making massive changes in the offensive line, whether you're making a change at quarterback, I mean, desperate times call for desperate measures, but I don't know how you could call this team anything but desperate after what they did on Saturday. I mean, you're going to have to find a way. I mean, nobody thought you were going to have a chance to beat Georgia. What we thought was that you would dominate North Alabama, you'd go up to Utah, have at least a chance to win, come back, and maybe perform better against Georgia than what was normally expected. But if you could hang with them and not get blown out, we're all feeling really good about going into Tulsa and possibly being 2-2, 3-1 going into the rest of the SEC. And that's not what you gave us on Saturday night. There's not a lot of hope right now. And can they get it turned around? Yeah, but it's going to take some massive changes to get things turned around. You're listening to 92.1 The Ticket and the 92.1 The Ticket app. I want to know, how much of that game did you stay up for on Saturday? Tell me at 479-587-9921, 479-587-9921. Tell me, how much of that game did you stay up for on Saturday? And just how confident are you that this team can get things going in semi the right direction? Are you ready to change quarterbacks? Are you ready to put A.J. Wilson in because you've seen enough of K.J. Jackson? Lots to discuss here on the Morning Sports Beat. I'm Eric G. You're listening to 92.1 The Ticket and The Ticket app.
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16: Hi there, everyone. Hope you're having a marvelous start to your Monday. The endless summer continues this afternoon with high temperatures in the upper 90s to over 100 degrees. We do have a small chance for isolated showers and storms again, but don't count on widespread rainfall. As we go throughout the rest of this week, temperatures will remain above average with minimal rain chances. Highs will generally be in the upper 90s to right around 100 degrees with overnight lows in the 70s. For Kane Debate, Fox 24, I'm meteorologist Josh Rugger.
2: 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Okay, Lane wins that one. 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
1: Wherever you are today, I hope you stay cool. Yeah, we're at mid-September. Tomorrow is September 15th, and we're still over 100? Fall's going to be a nice couple of weeks. That's what we'll get. We'll get a lot of 2 weeks of fall, and then we'll just slide right into winter. I do love fall. I am a fall guy. You got football. You got the changing of the leaves. There's something about that sweater, jeans, and boot look that the women break out this time of year that also makes life a little bit better. Yeah, you know what I'm... Don't act like you don't know what I'm talking about, because I just saw you smile there. Come on, man. I'm trying to bring a smile to your face, especially after the way the show started. You start off by ripping the Razorbacks. I feel like I've got to at least bring a smile to your face at some point. So if I can tell you about women in jeans, boots, and sweaters, and that makes you smile, you're like, yeah, I get it. I mean, maybe it's not a bikini. I mean, look, you might be a, you know, summer on the lake bikini guy, but I am all about the fall wear. I am all about the women in the fall wear. So if you're like me, hey, raise that coffee mug today, and let's hope that it is a good year for fall fashion. 479-587-9921. That's 479-587-9921. That is the High Impact Analytics text line. I want to know from you today. Okay, two things I want to know. One, did you stay up for that entire game on Saturday night? Did you stay up until... It wasn't over until 1 o'clock our time, which means midnight local time. And Ryan Silverfield only gave about an 11-minute press conference, which you can watch the entire thing at 921theticket.com. Got the whole thing posted because, yeah, it was 11 minutes. It was quick. I would imagine today's press conference is going to be a lot longer, and it's going to be interesting to see how much his answers vary from Saturday to now, because he's going to get asked some of the same questions, and one of those will be the quarterback situation, whether or not you are going to open up the quarterback job. Is it now going to be a competition after you've seen KJ Jackson perform these last couple of weeks? What did you see on film? Does that possibly change his answer? And if you haven't heard what Ryan Silverfield had to say about the quarterback job being open, let's either refresh your memory or at least give you an opportunity to hear that.
0: Yeah, AJ did some good things, but it's clearly not good enough. I mean, you saw that there's some mistakes that are made, some incompletions, some drop passes as well, two sacks at the end that he took that were not necessary. Obviously, one was a blown protection. He did some good things, you know. Right now, I'm probably going to stick with KJ. I haven't made that decision. Obviously, I got to go back and watch the film. But there's a reason why we chose KJ to be the quarterback. We've got to be better, all facets. He has to be better. The receiver's got to be better. Tight end's got to be better. The offensive line's got to be better. The running back's got to be better. And the coaches have to be better. And it starts with me, so we'll get it fixed.
1: So when I get there today, my intention is to ask, specifically after watching film, what did you see from KJ? What did you see from AJ? What are the major differences between those two right now? And do you think AJ could handle the starting job if he was called on? That's something I'd like to know. Now, he may not like that question. I don't think he liked the question when I asked him about did lack of reps or have lack of reps hurt KJ? And what is the difference? Here's the thing. When I saw KJ in practice, KJ Jackson did not look bad in practice. I'm telling you the truth, okay? I'm telling you the truth on that. KJ Jackson did not look bad in practice. In fact, he looked like the better of the two quarterbacks. And you can ask any of us that were there watching practice all summer, all spring, we all felt it was KJ Jackson's job to lose, and that he was the better of the two quarterbacks, and that AJ was just too inconsistent. And he threw too many interceptions, and his decision-making wasn't right. In fact, Tim Kramsey said his decision-making wasn't good. And now it feels like our eyes completely deceived us. But I can't sit here and tell you with, like, if you're looking for that, why it will, you know, the change in the quarterback, right? Like, the change in the quarterback is going to make things better. I can't sit here and tell you that if you go with A.J. Wilson over K.J. Jackson, that it's going to make the offense any better. I can't tell you that. I would love to tell you that, yeah, I don't know why KJ Jackson won this job, and I don't know how they could keep going on with him, but again, just going with what I saw, you picked the better of the two quarterbacks, which scares the living hell out of me to think that it could go from bad to worse, that the guy that you have starting isn't that good, and the guy that you got behind him is even worse than what he is. And that could be the situation here. Ryan Silverfield, look, he's the thing I know about this guy is he's going to look under every possible rock in order to make this thing better. But he may not have the answers because they just may not be there in the personnel you had. And maybe what we're learning here this week is that we obviously Arkansas needs better players, but it comes back to that thing that we've been talking about for a couple of years now, which is how do you get better players? Well, you better have more money to spend, and you better be really good judges in the transfer portal. And right now, it feels like this was kind of a haphazardly put together roster, at least on the offensive end, because you just didn't have a whole lot of time. And I'm hoping with a year under his belt, it will make things better for Ryan Silverfield. From the 479, I made it through the whole game. Unlike the team, I don't quit. Oh, my God. Well played, sir. Well played. And I have to ask you, all right, you made it through the game. Unlike the team, you don't quit. So I have to ask you. And I need your answer on this. You're the one that gets us. You're the one that makes this determination. Should I go into the prize closet this week and give away tickets to the Georgia game? Do you believe I should? Do you 479 who made it through the whole game because you don't quit? Should I give away tickets to go see the Razorbacks in Georgia this week? I think we may have a pair somewhere in the prize closet. And that's what I have to do. I have to kind of go steal things from the prize closet because all our other stations get them. So all the music stations get all the cool stuff. They always have. Sports Talk is the coolest format. Anyone that thinks Sports Talk isn't the coolest format hasn't worked at a radio station. No, we're the coolest format to work at. I mean, we get all the perks, usually. But the one thing we don't normally get is the prizes. You know, back in the day when you had CDs, music stations got all those. They got all the cool concert tickets. There's always stuff that record reps were dropping off for giveaways. Like, hey, give this to a listener. It was really cool. And it was some cool stuff that you couldn't get in, like, record stores. Like, we want to give this away. You know, Metallica's got a new album, and we have this Metallica figurine that we need to give out. We'll give you a box of them. Give them away to your listeners. You used to get all the cool stuff. Well, then the government decided to stop that, and they don't get near as much cool stuff. But sports stations don't get any of that, but I can get tickets. So you 479 who made it through the whole game because you don't quit, should I give away tickets to the Georgia game this week? Also from the 479, we look like a high school team out there. They were literally pushing us around. It was terrible. No, the defensive line got absolutely destroyed in that game. And part of the problem is that's on the offense. The offense didn't move the ball. They didn't hang on to the ball enough. And the defense was out there for too long. And yes, they gave up that first methodical drive to Utah. After that, they kind of kept them under wraps, and then you had the interception, and the wheels kind of fell off from there. But when your offense can't get first downs, when your offense can't score, when your offense can't control the tempo of the game, and you have to keep going out there, eventually you're going to wear down. And it did feel like it was a lot of that. Is that defense just absolutely worn down? And Utah's, on the other hand, got better during the game. And as far as why it went south, here is Ryan Silverfield.
0: Yeah, you know, you look at the middle eight and it has nothing to do with that. You're right. The opening drive, I think there was some confidence they would be able to move the ball a little bit effectively. And then, yeah, I don't have that exact answer. You know, it may be a drop here. It may be a blown protection here. It may be a penalty here. It may be a three and out, and then all of a sudden you just can't get it going. You look at the middle eight, the last 5 minutes before half, they scored twice. And then they came out and scored when they received the opening kickoff. So, you know, that's kind of where the game got out of hand. But something we weren't getting back in sync, you know, defensively, missed tackle started showing up at that point. And, you know, all of a sudden the option, hey, our eyes were here and they would hit us over here. So it was a poor job by everybody.
1: You've got... Again, it's okay. So you're off today. You had all day yesterday to get this out, to get this taste out of your mouth. You're off today. You've got Tuesday, Wednesday, Thursday to figure out how you're going to hang with Georgia. Yeah, think about that for a second. That's how quick the turnaround is. And I'm sure what's even more frustrating about this is you spent more time working on Utah than you did working on North Alabama, and you looked even worse against Utah than you did against North Alabama. And I would imagine you spent a pretty good amount of time working on Georgia. So will you look any better? Here's Ryan Silverfield's opening statement from Saturday.
0: Thank you guys for being here. Clearly not good enough in any phases of the game, offense, defense, or special teams. Offensively, we struggled to run the football effectively. And then ultimately, our biggest issue was not being able to complete simple balls versus man coverage. We couldn't win the one-on-ones. And when you go 46% passing, you're going to struggle to win many football games. So ultimately, we got to get that fixed. The offensive line's got to do a better job of protecting the quarterback, but the running backs did a poor job as well. So it's a combination of a bunch of things we got to get fixed. We got to get fixed soon, offensively, defensively. Too many missed tackles. I think that's part of it. You play the triple option, and I think our eyes weren't where they need to be at certain times, and we gave up some explosive plays there and then missed tackles there. And then obviously special teams, not good enough. So all three phases, guys in the locker room were frustrated. They're pissed off. They're angry. And I said, you know, it's those are the feelings you're supposed to have, but we have to find a way to quickly learn from this game and bounce back. And I think here's the deal. The one thing is, I think all those guys believe they'll get back to work tomorrow and they'll come out swinging. They know no other way. And one loss will not define our season. Or is it a bad one? Absolutely. We're 1-1, but we lost this most recent one. So how quickly can we learn from this? How quickly can we rebound and come back out this week attacking and ready to learn and get better? And excited to return back home this Saturday.
1: Yeah, don't tell us that you're angry. No one cares. fans don't care that you're angry. They just want you to fix it. In fact, I don't even know the fans want you to say we're gonna fix it. They just want you to do that. I mean, because right now you're a 25-point underdog at home, to what could possibly be the best team in the country. Despite what Texas may be saying today, Georgia may be the best team in the country. Now, granted, they haven't played anyone yet, but I guarantee Georgia isn't looking at this Arkansas game as any more of a challenge than what they saw with Western Kentucky last week. And that's sad, because it should be. This game should have them completely on edge because it's a conference game. But when you don't fear your conference opponents, it says a lot more about them than it does you. And again, hope is there, because we've seen teams turn it around from week to week. And maybe that's the positive that we've got going for college football, is that every week's different, that it has become a lot more like the NFL. But for two straight weeks now, Arkansas has looked consistently below average. So how are any of us supposed to think that it's going to get better between now and Saturday? We can hope, but hope doesn't pay the bills. So you have to get better. Whatever rocks you have to turn over, simplifying the offense, changing some personnel, which that in and of itself might be too drastic, because I'm talking about changing Kobe Brandon because he's given up a couple of sacks, or looking at both of the tackles who haven't played all that well this year. And you have to wonder just how bad are the guys behind them. But do you need to take another look at those guys? And the other question that you have to ask, and I don't, again, things that I don't know an easy answer to, is why, when the lights come on, do these guys shrink so bad? Why are they able to go out and execute in practice, or did they not execute during the live periods? And it's fair to ask, how did KJ look during live? What about his performance is surprising you right now? What about this offensive line's performance is surprising you right now? I mean, Ryan Silverfield's going to have a long press conference today. He's got a lot of tough questions that he's going to have to answer. It's not going to be a lot of fun for him. And I am definitely sympathetic. I'm human, just like he is. I don't know what the hell I'm trying to say. I guess I'm human like he is. So it'll be a tough one for him today. And whatever answers he gives, I'm less concerned about the answers that he gives us today and more about the answers on Saturday and whether or not we see improvement from this team. 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How close are we to having the number one recruiting class in 2027? Well, I'll tell you, that's next.
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17: Kevin Harlan here from Westwood One. 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The Broncos won the AFC West last season, but the Chiefs have added Super Bowl MVP Kenneth Walker to the backfield. It's coming up from Kansas City's Arrowhead Stadium on Monday Night Football.
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16: Hi there, everyone. Hope you're having a marvelous start to your Monday. The endless summer continues this afternoon with high temperatures in the upper 90s to over 100 degrees. We do have a small chance for isolated showers and storms again, but don't count on widespread rainfall. As we go throughout the rest of this week, temperatures will remain above average with minimal rain chances. Highs will generally be in the upper 90s to right around 100 degrees with overnight lows in the 70s. For Kane Debane, Fox 24, I'm meteorologist Josh Rugger.
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1: 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We'll get back to football coming up at 7 o'clock today. Boy, your texts are rolling in, man. Not a lot of happy Razorback fans, as you can imagine, after that. After only scoring, 3 points on Saturday? Ooh, yeah. Tough day for the Razorbacks. Tough day. Or is it 43-10? No, yeah, it was. Razorbacks scored a touchdown. What am I thinking? 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I don't know. Maybe I should have gone to bed before 1 o'clock on Sunday morning. But I wasn't going to quit. I was invested. I was invested for the long haul. As much as I wanted to turn the game off, I didn't turn the game off. And I'll rewatch it today because I will see some things today that I didn't see on Saturday night that may change my perspective. That's why I always rewatch the game and I give it a couple of days. Well, actually, it's mostly timing is why I give it a couple of days before I go out and rewatch it. And I always like to say to myself, well, maybe it's not as bad as I originally thought. I know it's not going to be good, but maybe there are more positive things to take away than what we've talked about so far. Speaking of positive, John Calipari and Arkansas have made the final list for number two power forward overall, C.J. Rosser, who is going to be visiting Arkansas on the 28th. Now, prior to coming to Arkansas, he's going to go to NC State. He's going to go to Miami. He's got Kentucky coming up on October the 1st. All right, not really worried about Kentucky, because at this point, I don't know why anyone would choose Mark Pope over John Calipari. The only schools that worry me on here, because he's going to go to Louisville, and he's going to go to USC, and he's going to talk to Muss. Muss kind of worries me because Muss does have NBA pedigree, and even though it's not UCLA, it's still Los Angeles, it's still California, and for kids, that's a big attraction. That's an easy thing to sell because you're in the land of the Lakers. And even though the Lakers aren't what they used to be, they're still the Lakers. Even though they don't have LeBron anymore, they still have Luka, and there's something about playing in the same city where the Lakers are and thinking or having the opportunity, and if Muss is smart, he does give those guys tickets, having the Lakers come watch your game. I mean, that is a great selling thing for Eric Musselman. So USC, UCLA, those schools always worry me. But if you want to give yourself a heart attack today, right? If you just want to go have a little fun, give yourself a little early scare before Halloween, go pull up 24/7 and look at the 2027 recruiting rankings and look up and down and tell me where you see Arkansas. You won't see them. And you may give yourself a heart attack, and you're like, oh, my God, what's happening? And then again, I remind you that all the kids that were in the 2027 recruiting class are now playing for Arkansas. They reclassified. They moved up a year. So now you have to go replenish them. And to put your mind at ease on that, remember that you're also in on Beckham Black. You're in on King Gibson. You're in on Caden Daughtry. You're in on all these guys that could make you go from nothing at this point. If you just start getting commitments from these guys, which you will, you'll get commitments for at least from a couple of them, then all of a sudden you go from nothing all the way up to the number one, number two recruiting class again, because that's just how things are for John Calipari right now. And with everything Cal, you just start to think that, all right, when he's in on these guys, it's a matter of closing out. Look, you may not get Rosser, you might not get Gibson. You're going to get one of these guys. You're either going to get Beckham Black or Daughtry. You might even get them both. But it's just a matter of what these kids want. And I always come back to this, that if you want to play in the NBA, there's no place better to be than Arkansas right now. That's just the simple truth. You want to be in the NBA, you come to Arkansas. And it's not that other schools can't get you there. It's not that you can't get there via Florida. It's not that you can't get there via Kentucky or Duke and that you're always going to have to fight those guys on some of the best recruits. No, you can get there because you're probably going to get there on your talent. But if you want to be better prepared for the NBA, if you want it to be less of a shock as far as what you're going to see and what the demands are from NBA coaches, then you come to Arkansas because nobody does a better job of that than John Calipari. And when it comes to this year's team, Cal had a lot to say about his current Razorbacks.
3: Now, the other thing that happened to us a year ago, we were light up front. And when one of the guys got hurt, we were really light because we only had two. And now when we went against Florida, they beat us by 100. Why? They just had the old guys inside. And what did Arizona do? Same deal. They had these... So now we have 3 7-footers and 3 guys that are 6'11". And I need 3 of those guys to be able to come in and really help us. And that's what I'm hoping we do. But our guard play with Jordan, with Abdu, JJ's gotten so much better in a short period of time. Mika's legit 7-foot player. We could play small. You know, you still have Maper and you still have Elia, 2 big kids. And then we reclass a big in Caleb and a guard in Davion. Both of them, I think, are going to be able to help us. Like any other team I've coached, I got to figure out what we're going to run that fits this group. Because there are some things. I had Cason Wallace. Jordan's a little bit like Cason. So now, what did I do for Cason that I haven't done since, to be honest, that I'm going to do for Jordan? How are we going to play? How fast can we play?
4: He was also Cason was a great defender, steals.
3: And so is Jordan. Okay. Same deal. They can play the ball. But how do we shoot the three? Last year, we had two guys shoot most of them, Malik, Darius, TB shot some. Now, who are those guys going to be? And do we do what Arizona did a year ago and shoot less threes and attack more, rebound the ball more, be that team that gets it in transition, that can have some scorers, kind of do what Arizona? I don't know yet. But being in the Bahamas helped me get an idea of they're all. I know the guys are going to be able to help us. So I watched it, and I was able to see it. My assistants all coached a game down there. And I'm able to see now a team that we could do it. Now, we have not started practice yet. They're doing weight training, some conditioning, and individual work and playing pickup. Why? We went to the Bahamas. It was 3 weeks. What are we trying to go year-round? So I'm giving them some space. Now, I did walk in on the pickup game that was so bad that I called a meeting and said, if that's what you guys are going to do in pickup, we're going to start practicing.
1: Yeah. Are we trying to go year round? Yeah, because that's what they're conditioned to do, is go year round. With AAU, look, with high school, with prep schools, with AAU and all these other teams and the camps and everything else they do. Yes. Yes, coach. Yes, Coach Cal. They are completely conditioned to go year round. And if they want to go to the NBA, then you've got to be, it's got to be 365 days a year. You only really get a couple of weeks off, maybe a month off at most. You don't get much time off from basketball anymore, from football, from any of these sports. And I know you want them to take downtime. They're just not mentally, they're not conditioned for that. Physically, they're not conditioned for that. And the one thing I will say about basketball compared to every other team sport that you have, I believe basketball's an addiction. I kind of believe soccer's that way too. Football, not so much because of how violent it is and how much wear and tear it puts on your body. I just don't see many college football players getting up on a Saturday afternoon in the spring and like, hey, man, let's go ball. Let's go play some ball. Let's go grab the ball, go out to the field, throw it around. Hey, man, while we're at it, why don't we get on the pads? Why don't we go knock each other around and have a little fun? No, that didn't happen. I don't see many tracksters doing that. I mean, you're constantly running, you're constantly conditioning, but especially distance guys, I don't see them running races every Saturday when they don't have to. Baseball, same thing. Nobody plays sandlot anymore. I don't think those guys in the baseball program go, hey, let's go out to the park today, just play a little ball. Why not? No, because you're working on stuff. By the way, all the cool fall stuff happening this week, and we hope to have a couple of people on from both baseball and softball to talk about that. But no, basketball's an addiction. I think most basketball players have an addiction, and that's why they do what they do. Coming up here on 92.1 The Ticket and the 92.1 The Ticket app, as you are listening to the morning sports beat here on 92.1 The Ticket. I forgot exactly what I was going to say, so I've got to go back and look at my notes and tell you that coming up next on 92.1 The Ticket and the 92.1 The Ticket app, just how big a step back did the Razorbacks defense take this week? We'll discuss that.
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1: 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I'm more than willing to text your boss. I can be that guy for you. I can do my best to get you out of work. I can do my best to give you the excuse that you need. Because there's no way you spent Sunday sleeping the whole day. Your wife either had plans for you, or you had your fantasy team to check on, or you had things that you had to do around.

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1: And then had to mow the lawn on Sunday. Can we just give him Monday as a day of rest? Thank you, sincerely, Epstein's mom. Or sincerely, Eric. What the heck is going on today? We got all sorts of weird. Well, we had some issues this weekend, and now all of a sudden we've got other issues going on here on 92 on the ticket in the 92 on the ticket app. So I'm in here dealing with technical things. I'm trying to talk to you. All right, enough of that crap. All right, I've stalled long enough. Right, so let's talk about this game on Saturday. And yes, the defense took a major step back. I mean, of all the things, I think it's really easy to focus on KJ Jackson and whether or not he should be the quarterback. That's the low-hanging fruit, right? It's the low-hanging fruit for me to say that there needs to be a discussion amongst Ryan Silverfield and his staff, and you need to figure out if KJ Jackson is the guy. If he's not, move on. Let AJ take the reins. But the truth of the matter is, it might not improve with AJ, because AJ was not the AJ Wilson was not the better quarterback. He wasn't the better quarterback all spring. He wasn't the better quarterback in fall camp. KJ Jackson was. So I am not one of those that, like, I think you need to have the discussion. The discussion needs to be serious. You need to figure out why KJ can perform in practice and why he can't in the game. But I'm not going to tell you that just because you replace the quarterback, all of a sudden things are going to get a whole heck of a lot better. Not from what I saw from AJ Wilson. Am I willing to try it? Sure, but I would be lying to you if I said, if you make this move, you're guaranteed to see different results. And the old adage is, well, it can't get any worse. Yeah, it can. You can go from giving up 43 points on Saturday to a team like Utah to giving up 70 to a team like Georgia. It can get, believe it or not, it can get worse from this. So we have to be very careful in what we wish for. But to me, the more alarming situation on Saturday was the fact that we saw a defense get pushed around by a Utah offensive line in a week where you just kept emphasizing over and over that Utah's calling card is physicality. And that's how they have built their program for the last 20 years, is physicality. And you went out there and did everything but be the more physical team. You allowed them to do whatever they wanted to do on offense, and it all starts up front. One quarterback hurry the entire game. One. I think maybe you had a sack. Utah had four. Those are the things that bother me. You not being able to cover their receivers. In a secondary that's supposed to be improved, you couldn't cover their receivers. That's a problem. It's a major problem. You get red flag. I thought, honestly, going into this game is what we would see is that the offense might get marginally better. And after the first series, I thought, all right, Things are starting to click now. You move the ball down the field. You had to settle for three, but I'll take it. It's a methodical drive. You scored on the opening possession. Now if you can just get off the field, we've got something here. You didn't get off the field. They had the flea flicker, the explosive play, and a few plays later, Utah was in the end zone and they scored. And from there on out, it felt like that uphill battle was too much for Arkansas to overcome. And defensively, when you're on the

0: field for as long as they were on Saturday because you're getting held to three and outs or you're being forced to punt. And they already play a physical brand of football, a much more physical brand of football than you saw with North Alabama or apparently what you're seeing in practice. Eventually, it's going to take a toll. Eventually, it's going to take a toll on you. And when you're giving up eight plays of 15 yards or more, you're giving up explosive plays. And I know that you've got a Tennessee team that's coming off a win over Georgia Tech, a good A&M, and Auburn, who's 2-0 at this point, Missouri, who's 2-0 at this point. It kind of feels like all these teams are going to be licking their chops, waiting to get at you. And if Arkansas is going to win games this year, you've got to figure out how to get that defense back on track and quick. They were absolutely demoralized on Saturday. And you talk about all the red flags, things that concern you, things that make you as a fan go, ooh, is this something they can get over? Usually when you have the defense outperform the offense, you start to have guys start chirping at each other. Defense usually gets upset because they're on the field too long, and eventually they wear down, and the other team's offense is able to score, and you end up losing the game. And they're mad at the offense for not doing their job. And that's happened. I've seen that permeate in locker rooms. After Saturday, I don't know how you could point the finger at anybody else but yourself if you were a player on that team. Because nothing showed that it was going to get better anytime soon. But it's much more alarming to me to think that, all right, you had a defense that you thought was much improved go out and give up 43 points and a ton of yards to a team that was, yeah, it's a top 20 team, but you're playing the number two team in the country now. So what's that going to look like? By the way, Georgia, 25.5-point favorite in this game. So yeah, that's what alarms me right now is the defense not playing up to its standards, and the tackling being bad on Saturday. Coverage beat, just like everything. There wasn't anything defensively that you could look at and go, well, they built on that. They got better from that than last week. No, it's just it's that bad. And one of the guys that we talk about, Quincy Rhodes, I did see him get back there. I think he was the guy that had the quarterback hurry. Here is Ryan Silverfield on Quincy Rhodes and the way he played against Utah.
1: Yes, sir. Yeah, I mean, he did a nice job, but there's other times where we sat there and the quarterback had all day to throw, you know, where we thought we're looking around waiting for him to run or sneak away, and we need to hit our pass rush moves quicker. Quincy did some good things, but again, I don't sit there and say that anybody did anything really well. We got our teeth kicked in, and so it needs improvement by everybody.
0: I got this on the High Impact Analytics text line. There's a serious lack of talent. Okay, this is from the 312. There's a serious lack of talent on that Arkansas football team. I feel sorry for Ryan Silverfield. Shame on the powers that be for not providing him with enough SEC-level talent. Here, all right, I want to go back to something I said and something I have to remember. Okay, because today, and I found myself doing it, from the beginning of the show all the way up till now, it's very easy to criticize Ryan Silverfield. It's very easy to criticize this team. It's very easy to criticize the talent level on this team. And I'm not going to sit here and lie to you and tell you that any of this is good. I'm not that guy, all right? But one thing I've always said about the current state of college football, although Kirk Cignetti blew a huge hole in this theory, huge hole, and made things a lot tougher for coaches all around, college football in the process. But one thing I've always said is that in the current state of college football, year one should not count for most coaches. Year one shouldn't mean anything. It's years two and three will tell you if whether or not he's able to run a program and get it going in the right direction because of the way that the calendar is set up. And I'm not making excuses for Ryan Silverfield, and I'm not making excuses for the way that the team looked on Saturday. Don't misinterpret this. But when you're hired, like officially hired for the job, sometime between Thanksgiving and the 1st of December, you've got Ryan Silverfield had basically 48 hours to put together a high school recruiting class. He had 48 hours to figure out how many of the guys that had already committed to Arkansas might stay committed. Because even if they were guys you didn't necessarily want, you needed to get them. You needed to have them because you needed to have bodies. You needed to have bodies for spring. At worst, you needed players. So you needed to get that. You went out, you flipped the kids that were going other places. You flipped them. You gave them enough money to stay here at Arkansas. Well, then in January, the portal opens. And you, as the new head coach, have to figure out what guys you want that are currently on the team, what guys you don't want, who in the portal is out there that could make a serious difference. You have to go figure all that out. And you have to do it in a short order of time while hiring your staff, making sure your GM's in place. He's got to hire his staff. He's got to go out and get all his scouts and all the people that can help with NIL and find out just how much money the Razorbacks have to spend and how much they don't. You've got to get your staff in place. So it happens so fast. Plus, you're figuring out what things need to change about the facilities, what things need to change about the culture. You've got to go out and schmooze all the big wigs to make sure that you're getting money. So that first year, it's very rare that you're going to go out and put together a stellar roster unless you have the kind of money that LSU has. So the first year technically should be a wash. Like, we shouldn't even be judging Ryan Silverfield on this first year when you think logically about how quickly things had to come together for him. The problem is look at John Summerall. Look at Alex Golish. Can't look at Will Stein after Saturday. They got blasted by Alabama. But when you see other coaches do it in your first year, you want to know why your coach isn't doing it in his first year. And that's not always a fair judgment. And I think even Ryan Silverfield has tried to tell us that it wasn't going to be this year. It was going to be next year is when you would see things really turn around, because next year we would have much more of a financial commitment to the football program than what we have now. Now, he did say that they would play hard, that they would not turn the ball over, and they would control the controllables. Saturday, I don't think we could say that they did that. I don't want to sit here and say that they quit, because I don't know that they quit on Saturday, but they didn't look good, and they got bullied, and at some point, they just simply allowed Utah to push them around. And that, you know, as far as controlling the controllables, you weren't controlling that. You can control how hard you play. You can control whether or not you get pushed around on the defensive line, and they didn't. And here is Ryan Silverfield on why things took such a bad turn in Salt Lake.
1: Yeah, you know, you look at the middle eight, and it has nothing to do with that. You're right. The opening drive, I think there was some confidence. They would be able to move the ball a little bit effectively. And then, yeah, I don't have that exact answer. You know, it may be a drop here. It may be a blown protection here. It may be a penalty here. It may be a three and out, and then all of a sudden you just can't get it going. You look at the middle eight, the last 5 minutes before half, they scored twice. They came out and scored when they received the opening kickoff. So, you know, that's kind of where the game got out of hand. But something we weren't getting back in sync, you know, defensively. You know, missed tackle started showing up at that point. And, you know, all of a sudden the option, hey, our eyes were here and they would hit us over here. So it was a poor job by everybody.
0: Well, and I think it's hard, even at a level when you're getting paid and you're getting a scholarship and you're getting taken care of, if you feel like it's a lost cause, it's hard to go out there and put everything you have into into playing. When you feel like it is a lost cause, you just it's normal to just want to get things over with and get back on the plane and come home. But it's still your job, and you're still asked to play hard. And this week, I imagine, will be one of the most physical, grueling weeks that they have all year long. And it probably better be. One, to send a message, but two, you got to find out who wants to play. You got to find out, especially after last Saturday, who still wants to play for this team. Who wants to make a difference? Who actually believes that we can beat Georgia? And you got to have the attitude, if you're Ryan Silverfield, you have to have the attitude that you can beat Georgia. You may not say it to us, but you better be saying it to your players. You better be challenging them. You better be doing everything you can to get them ready to play, because if not, it's going to look much, much worse this week than it did last week. Coming up next here on 92.1 The Ticket and the 92.1 The Ticket app, I'm going to give you the biggest overreaction I've seen about Ryan Silverfield, as well as the rest of the SEC. That's coming up next here on 92.1 The Ticket and the 92.1 The Ticket app. But first, it's time for the Razorback Report.
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6: Back to work for the Razorbacks after a 43-10 loss at Utah on Saturday night. Georgia comes calling Saturday. It does not get any easier. This was Ryan Silverfield after the ballgame Saturday night.
7: Clearly inexcusable in all three phases. Offensively, you complete 46% of your passes versus man coverage. 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There's no other way. How are we going to respond? That will be a great determination of the type of team we have this year.
6: 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We'll talk more about that when we join you tomorrow on the Razorback Report.
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20: Hi there, everyone. Hope you're having a marvelous start to your Monday. The endless summer continues this afternoon with high temperatures in the upper 90s to over 100 degrees. We do have a small chance for isolated showers and storms again, but don't count on widespread rainfall. As we go throughout the rest of this week, temperatures will remain above average with minimal rain chances. Highs will generally be in the upper 90s to right around 100 degrees with overnight lows in the 70s. For Kane Debate, Fox 24, I'm meteorologist Josh Rugger.
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1: And you can use that line to air any grievances you may have with the Razorbacks or Ryan Silverfield or me. Or, I don't know, like, if you have any grievances with your wife, text them to me. I promise I won't read them on the air. I'm dead serious about that. If you're having issues with your spouse, text those to me with please do not read this on the air, but yada, yada, yada. And then I will respond accordingly. I'll let you know what you should act. I promise I won't say that on the air. I won't go get you in trouble. Now, if you say, hey, this is for air, and I want people to know what's going on, maybe somebody can help me out, I'm more than willing to do that as well. Because I'm here to help you. And I feel like all I've done today is complain. Like, I really do. I don't like shows like this. I know a lot of talk show hosts get off on the negative. You know, let's just talk about everything going on that's bad, because it's a lot more fun and people can call up or they can text in and they can just moan and complain. And yeah, we'll go after coaches and we'll go after players and we'll just completely let them know our displeasure at everything they're doing. No, shows like this suck. And the reason they suck is because they're not fun. Fun shows are like what we have during basketball season when we're talking about John Calipari and we're like, hey man, did you see what Jordan Smith Jr. did last night? Oh man, Caleb Arrigo's coming along. Yeah, Eric told us about Mika Murinen. Maybe some NBA team should hire him as GM. Yeah, those are the things. Those are the fun shows. And actually, you're not saying that latter part. You're really not. You could. Be nice if you did, but you certainly don't have to say to. Look, I'm pretty good at tooting my horn. Which again, I always think it's a bad side of a talk show host as well. But no, I hate doing shows like this. I hate it because I want to talk about something fun. I really want to talk about a Razorback win and how Ryan Silverfield is turning the program around. That is a lot more enjoyable to talk about. than getting your butt kicked 43-10, your defense taking a major step back, your offense, I don't know if it took a step back, but it certainly didn't take any steps forward. And now we got to wonder if we got the right quarterback, some offensive line things have to be changed. I mean, these are not the conversations any of us wanted to have 2 weeks into the season, but here we are. And with that, I want to talk about just some of the overreactions that we have to the SEC this past week. But Arkansas in particular has a couple of them. And the first one that I saw online, which was just ridiculous. I honestly can't believe I'm bringing this up, but I have to. It was a post. I can't remember if it was on Facebook. I can't remember if it was on X. Somebody may have thrown it out there on Threads. Like, I can't remember what platform it was on, but it were like three different pictures of Bobby Petrino. And the caption was, this is the coach I'm used to. Ryan Silverfield isn't showing enough emotion. If he doesn't show emotion, his players can't feed off of him. Tom Landry. If you don't know who Tom Landry is, he was the longtime coach for the Dallas Cowboys. In fact, prior to Jimmy Johnson, he was the only coach in Dallas Cowboys history. The guy came out in a suit and wingtips, wore a fedora, never smiled, never frowned. His facial expression never changed. All he did was win two Super Bowls. That's it. Went to 5-1-2. His kryptonite was his team called the Pittsburgh Steelers. Baltimore got him once, and then the Steelers got him twice, and oh, they just happened to be the best team of all time when they were beating the Dallas Cowboys. Tom Landry never once showed you a single ounce of emotion, and all his teams did was win at a very high level. The idea that a coach has to yell and scream and curse at the refs or curse at his players or stomp up and down, like that's got to show, like that's something that's ridiculous. That is utterly ridiculous. And I did see Ryan Silverfield complain to the refs. Matter of fact, he said that's BS. I can't remember what call it was, but I did see him turn to an official and just lied into him about a call that he did not like that he made. Well, I don't know what, I mean, does Ryan Silverfield yelling at his players make him any better of a coach than what he already is? And if you're saying, well, that shows that he cares. Not necessarily. If that's not who he is, he cannot pretend to be anyone else other than who he is. And time will remain the judge on whether or not that actually is the reason why Ryan Silverfield is a good fit or a bad fit for Arkansas. And it may turn out to be that this isn't just a Ryan Silverfield problem, that this problem goes a lot deeper than Ryan Silverfield. And it may not matter who the head coach is. It may not get any better unless there's some fundamental things that change about the program overall. And we've already discussed those ad nauseum. But don't give me that crap about Ryan Silverfield not being emotional enough. All right, another overreaction from the SEC on Saturday. Bama's back. Oh, yeah, when you listen to Paul Feinbaum today, and you will, I know you will. When you listen to Paul Feinbaum today, the Bammers are going to be out in force, especially after that 45 smackdown of Kentucky. They're 2-0. They'll wax Florida State next week. They'll be 3-0. And every Alabama fan in America is going to be proclaiming that the SEC is rightly theirs to take and that Texas won't have any say in it and Georgia won't have any say in it and they don't want to hear anything from LSU. But therein lies the problem. Because, one, you didn't get off to a great start against Kentucky. You smoked them in the second half, but I think you went into the halftime trailing. You trailed in that game at some point. You've got an October where you have to play Georgia, Tennessee, A&M, and LSU all back-to-back. If Bama is truly back, if you are truly back, Alabama, you will win every one of those games or you will lose only one of those games. If you are truly back. So let's not look at beating up on Kentucky and whoever it was, East Popcorn State last week, and even Florida State this week to say you're back. Let's see what that challenge looks like in October before we start crowning Kalen DeBoer. Another overreaction. Texas is the best team in the SEC. All right. Granted, they had not just a nice win, they had a great win over Ohio State. And an Oklahoma not lost to a very average Michigan team. Greg Sankey could be calling Tony Petitti today and talking all sorts of mad trash to him about how, see, we're back. We were down for a couple of years, but we're back. The SEC is firmly in control. Oklahoma let the conference down, totally let the conference down. But to say that Texas is the best team in the SEC simply because they beat Ohio State, Georgia's certainly going to have something to say about this. LSU's going to have something to say about this. LSU kind of took a step back last week. After smoking Clemson, they had their struggles with La Tech. Again, it goes from week to week, and I imagine that there's a big look ahead for their game with Ole Miss this week. I'm not ready to crown Texas. Great win. Nice comeback win. I thought it was over three or four times during that game. But I give Texas credit for coming back and win. I'm not ready to say they're the best team in the SEC. I'd like to see Georgia face a challenge. I don't know that they're going to get it on Sunday, but Georgia looks awfully stinking good. Overreaction, Oklahoma won't make the playoffs. All right, we saw a lot of improvement between week one and week two. That was a bad loss. I think the more accurate statement about Oklahoma is that their quarterback doesn't show up in big games and that John Mateer is not a big time player. That's an accurate statement. That guy will, he panics in the big moment. and he makes some very bad decisions and throws interceptions that make KJ Jackson's decision making look normal and sane. You don't look at after watching Ja Matir, you don't look at KJ Jackson and go, "What?" No, you look at KJ Jackson and go, "Okay, that seems sound." That's how bad a decision maker Ja Matir is, especially in big games. But you've got shots at Texas, you've got shots at Georgia. The defense is legit. You held Michigan to 17 points. They weren't great on Saturday, but it's still one of the best defenses in the SEC. So I'm not ready to say that they won't make the playoffs this year. And finally, Arkansas is the worst team in the SEC. This could be true. Okay, it's an overreaction, but this could be true. I'm not ready to buy into this just yet. Need to see what they do here over the next couple of weeks. Certainly after the first two, I think it's very easy to say that. There's still a long way to go. It doesn't look good. But I don't want to put all my money into that they're the worst team in the SEC. Were they on Saturday? Yes. Can it change week to week? Yes. And that's that of all the things we should be taking away from college football and how much it has become like the NFL is that every week you're going to get a different performance from just about every team. Some teams will be more consistent than others, but don't look at consistency as something to expect every week in college football. So those are your SEC overreactions for this Monday. Coming up next here on 92.1 The Ticket and the 92.1 The Ticket app. If this is true, then it's pretty darn lame.
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3: Kevin Harlan here from Westwood One. 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The Broncos won the AFC West last season, but the Chiefs have added Super Bowl MVP Kenneth Walker to the backfield. It's coming up from Kansas City's Arrowhead Stadium on Monday Night Football.
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20: Hi there, everyone. Hope you're having a marvelous start to your Monday. The endless summer continues this afternoon with high temperatures in the upper 90s to over 100 degrees. We do have a small chance for isolated showers and storms again, but don't count on widespread rainfall. As we go throughout the rest of this week, temperatures will remain above average with minimal rain chances. Highs will generally be in the upper 90s to right around 100 degrees with overnight lows in the 70s. For Kane Debate, Fox 24, I'm meteorologist Josh Rugger.
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0: Everyone, the Ticket app, thank you for joining us today here on the Morning Sports Beat. I am Eric G. The High Impact Analytics text line is 479-587-9921. From the 479, anyone with a brain better be dumping money on Georgia props. Has it already gotten that bad where we're betting on the other team? Like, I've gone through those seasons where I knew the better bet was betting against the team I either rooted for or a team I covered. Like, I've gone through those. I had hoped that we weren't there yet. Speaking of high impact analytics, companies that use data decision driven maker. With the folks at High Impact Analytics, would you appreciate if I started this over? 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They're using real information to make smarter moves. So whether it's sales, operations, forecasting, or customer insights, High Impact Analytics helps businesses unlock the value hiding inside their own data. 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I'm going to have to give them another read today. That was awful. That was terrible. Like, hey, man, we're not paying for that. Hey, I don't blame you. I don't blame you for that. So, trust me, I'll make it good. Let's talk about maybe the most embarrassing thing to happen in college football this week. And believe it or not, it wasn't the Razorbacks losing 43-10. It wasn't the Razorbacks losing by 33 to Utah. As embarrassing as that wasn't the most embarrassing thing. The most embarrassing thing that happened this week happened to the Florida Gators. No, they didn't lose to Campbell. And yes, it would have been funny had they did. For no other reason, Campbell's mascot, the Campbells. Which I ask, okay, sidebar here. Strictly based on mascot. Camel versus alligator, who wins that battle and why? Discuss amongst yourself. Or text me at 479-587-9921. Camel versus alligator, who wins that mascot? Anyway, the Swamp, one of the loudest, most intimidating places to play in all of college football. One of the top five stadiums in the SEC based on Florida's pass record of winning, based on what the crowd does. You get 90,000 in there. And yes, opposing teams should not be able to hear themselves think. They should have all sorts of confusion at the offensive line, wondering what the snap count is, wondering what the calls are, because they should not be able to hear anything, especially when they get into the end zones. Well, the Swamp hasn't been the Swamp of late because Florida hasn't been winning. And when your team doesn't win, your crowd doesn't get into it. And according to Bud Davis, I don't know who at J. Bud Davis is on X. He's apparently a college football reporter. I've never heard him. But he noticed this past Saturday that Florida was pumping in crowd noise to their game with Campbell. Not only did he notice it, but there were people writing on other social media platforms. A kid wrote, "Not there, but my brother is in my seats." And he texted me, "Embarrassing if it's true. If this true, it never needs to happen again." So Florida, the Swamp, not necessarily being the Swamp, may have had to pump in crowd noise for Campbell because the crowd wasn't loud. Well, to be fair to the crowd, it was a one-sided game. There wasn't a whole lot to make noise. I mean, you didn't have to rattle Campbell. They were already rattled just by showing up. So you didn't have to make all that noise. Now, why you needed to pump in crowd noise? Now, that's beyond me. Now, if you need to pump in crowd noise for somebody like Alabama when they come in, or Georgia or Tennessee, still sad, but a lot more understandable that you would do that for them than you would do that for Campbell. And I gotta bring this up today. Okay, this may be the story that bothers me the most in sports this week. A school by the name of, I don't know if it's It's Life. It's Life Oak Cliff. They're in the Dallas-Fort Worth metro area. They traveled to Bonham for a little Texas high school football action over the weekend, right? And not only did they blow out Bonham, they scored 105 points in doing so. Yeah, that's right. They scored 105 points in a high school football game. A high school football game where normal quarters are about, what, 12 minutes long? I don't know if there are any high schools that play 15 minutes. But most high schools play about 12-minute long quarters. And a lot of them have mercy rules where you run the clock out if it gets out of hand. But they actually scored. They didn't score 105. No. They've actually they scored 105 points in this game. They beat their previous competition 115-20. So they're good and their competition isn't. They won 105-14 on Saturday. Now, what makes this so disgusting isn't the score. It's the fact that their coach told the starting quarterback to get on the ball and kneel. They had a chance to score 100 points. He told him, kneel on the ball. Kneel. We don't need to embarrass our opponent. It's already bad enough as it is. Just kneel. What did the quarterback do? He ignored him, threw a pass, and the team scored. If this is true, then that quarterback doesn't respect you. Now, it's one thing for a quarterback, even a teenager, to disagree with his coach. I'm fine with that. You're not going to like everything the coach does. You're better off doing what the coach says. But if he doesn't respect you enough not to call a play and run a play when you tell him not to, if he doesn't respect you enough, then that kid doesn't need to play. That's straight up, you bench that kid for the rest of the year. And if he wants to quit, he quits. But you set the tone. That's not what we do. It was bad enough. We didn't need to rub salt in their wound. It was classless. It's completely classless on that kid's behalf. Not just because you ran up the score. Because in a lot of ways, I don't have a problem with you running up the score. Because as the person on the other end of it, I would rather you run up the score than show me mercy. Showing me mercy is a lot more embarrassing than you running up the score. That's just how I perceive it. But if a coach tells you we're not going to do that, then you as the kid do what the coach says. If not, you shouldn't play. And I don't know what happened to that kid. I'm not going to call him out by name. Matter of fact, his name's not even in the story. But if I'm the coach, yeah, that kid's not playing for me this week. He's not playing for me next week. And I tell him, I'm still deciding whether or not you're going to play. In fact, you may come to practice, but you're not going to dress. You're not going to dress until I tell you to dress. And even if he's a senior, I'm going to let him know I am still the guy in charge. You did not do what I say. That's what this is about. Don't go out on the field and not only embarrass your opponent, but don't embarrass your coach in the same breath, because that's exactly what that young man did. And if you're the head guy, you've got to make some changes there. I'm sure if you've beaten your previous opponents 115-20 and then just racked up 105 on another team, I'm sure you've got a backup that will do just fine. Coming up next here on 92.1 The Ticket and the 92.1 The Ticket app here on the Morning Sports Beat. If you don't at least have this conversation, if Ryan Silverfield and Tim Kramsey don't at least have this conversation, they are hurting the Razorbacks.
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0: Thank you for joining us today here on the Morning Sports Beat. I am Eric G. Our high-impact analytics text line is 479-587-9921. I think I was about to say 475. So let me get it right. 479-587-9921, the high-impact analytics text line. This gives you an opportunity to call in and vent all your frustrations from this past weekend, whether it's about the defensive line, the offensive line, the running backs, KJ Jackson, the secondary, the special teams. I mean, all three. Here's the thing. If you really want to complain today, if it's still in you to complain, and you haven't gotten, let's say, apathetic, or you still haven't accepted the current state of Razorback football for the 2027 season, which, I mean, you're only two games in. I don't think we really... Okay, we do know the state of Razorback football right now is bad. But with only two games into the season, believe it or not, it can turn around. But the good thing is you've got all three phases. You don't have to just concentrate on KJ Jackson. You don't have to just focus on the defensive line. There's enough bad to go around. If you want to criticize the coaching staff today, you can do that. It's not just one thing. There's a lot of things that need to be talked about concerning this football program. And if we don't get to them all today, believe me, as the week goes on, we'll touch on them, because that's what we do here on 92.1 The Ticket and the 92.1 The Ticket app. So my first and big takeaway from this game, and there's a lot of them, but my biggest takeaway from this game after watching KJ Jackson overthrow, underthrow, not be able to put the ball where it needs to go when your receivers are pushed towards the sidelines. And again, I'd like to see the all 22, because it's the bad thing about watching a game on TV is I don't know if there were guys open down the middle and he just didn't go through his progressions. And I tend to think that KJ Jackson stays locked on his receivers. And again, talk about a big problem is if everybody knows where that ball's going, it's going to make it a lot easier for that cornerback to make a play. And I give Utah a lot of credit, for the way they covered on Saturday, because Arkansas could not beat man. They couldn't beat man coverage. And their receivers were always getting pushed to the boundary on the sidelines. You were in a position, if you're KJ Jackson, if you're going to make that throw, that better be close to an NFL throw that you're making in order to complete the pass, which he can't do yet. There's some quarterbacks that can do it in college. There's some quarterbacks that make that a college throw. KJ Jackson's not there yet. And because he's not there yet, and because he threw another interception, you at least have to have the conversation about whether or not he is the right guy for the job. It doesn't mean you make the move.

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1: I thought his ability to run, he may not have had the stronger arm, but I thought he'd always do a good job of finding his receivers and getting the ball to him, and he did when I saw him. None of that has been the way that he's performed, which makes me wonder, what did he look like during all the times that we were not allowed in? What did KJ Jackson look like during live practice? What did he look like during the scrimmage? How much better was he than AJ Hill? Because it did feel like AJ Hill lost the job. And if this race was as close as the coaching staff has told us it was over these last, 8-9 months? If it really was true that it was that close, and they kept saying, well, we feel like we've got quarterbacks. Well, maybe you don't. Maybe you don't have a good quarterback. In fact, your best quarterback on campus might be Hank Hendricks. And the only reason I say that is, one, he throws a pretty pass. He really does. He throws a pretty pass. He looks like he has a small arm. Or not a small arm. He looks like he's got a big arm. Jeez, what am I thinking? No, he's got a small arm. He's got a tiny arm. No, big arm. Big arm, throws accurate, throws a pretty pass. But, and been here long enough, I don't know how much of the playbook this guy knows. And I wouldn't even remotely think about putting a true freshman quarterback behind that offensive line. Because you talk about not only destroying somebody's confidence, you're going to get that kid beat up physically. And the game goes from 0 to 1. I mean, speed-wise, that's the hardest thing for guys to adjust to when they come here from high school and they're starting. It's just the speed of the game. He's not even remotely ready for that. Even if Hank Hendricks is the best quarterback on campus, he's not close, not even close to being ready. You'll get that kid killed if you run him out there. In fact, if you were to suffer two injuries, say KJ Jackson and AJ Hill both got hurt. I guess call him AJ Wilson earlier this morning. But if AJ Hill and KJ Jackson were both get hurt, yeah, you can't put in Hendricks. You just can't. You can't do it. You're gonna have to go with one of the other two guys that you have, and then just pray at that point. But A.J. Hill doesn't exactly make you a better he won't necessarily make you a better team. But I think you have to have that conversation to wonder if K.J. is a gamer. Now, I'm not a guy that believes in the whole practice player, game player crap. Because the old adage is that you play the way you practice, or you practice the way that you play. And by all accounts, KJ Jackson should be playing pretty good because he practiced pretty good. AJ Hill was the one who wasn't. Yeah, but to sit down if you're Tim Kramsey and you're Ryan Silverfield and discuss this is not out of the realm of possibility, and it should be discussed. And if you want to give AJ Hill the opportunity to go out and get more reps this week with the ones, then by all means do it. But if you're doing it, if you're giving him a large amount of reps with the ones, then he's probably the one that needs to start on Saturday. And if you're worried that splitting up the reps even more will sit back KJ Jackson's progress, then no, you just keep working with him and you keep living with the results. If he's the best guy you have, then that's all you can do, is just live with the results. You keep working with him. When he screws up, you tell him that it's got to get better. But if there is no reason, if you look at AJ Hill and there is no reason to start him, if there's no reason that he's given you to start him, then you can't. You've got to go with KJ, and that's scary. It's scary to think that, but I

0: at least think you got to talk about it. Is the quarterback job open? Here's what Ryan Silverfield had to say.
1: AJ did some good things, but it's clearly not good enough. I mean, you saw that there's some mistakes that are made, some incompletions, some drop passes as well. Two sacks at the end that he took that were not necessary. Obviously, one was a blown protection. He did some good things. You know, right now, I'm probably going to stick with KJ. I haven't made that decision. Obviously, I got to go back and watch the film. But there's a reason why we chose KJ to be the quarterback. We've got to be better, all facets. He has to be better. The receiver's got to be better. Tight end's got to be better. The offensive line's got to be better. The running back's got to be better. And the coaches have to be better. And it starts with me, so we'll get it fixed.
0: Well, and listen to what Ryan Silverfield said there. I haven't made that decision. I'm probably going to stick with KJ. I haven't made that decision. Got to go back and watch the film. And I guarantee you the first question he gets asked today, which will come from Trey Biddy, because Trey Biddy is he's the guy that gets all our press conferences started. Trey is probably going to ask, after taking a look at the film, is the job open? There's a real good chance that he's probably going to ask that question today. And it'll be interesting to see what Ryan Silverfield's answer is. And I'm going to ask about KJ practice. What does he look like in practice? What did he look like during the scrimmages that we didn't get to see? How was his decision making there versus how has it changed since he's gotten on the field? What has been the difference? What have you noticed about KJ Jackson? What is he doing wrong? Or what is it about when the lights come on that for some reason he's not adjusting to the moment, that he becomes this? Well, you said accuracy was a problem. We're seeing that now. Again, sorry I didn't believe you, Tim Kramsey. Sorry, I was going with what I saw in my own eyes. I will never make the mistake of not trusting you again when you say a quarterback has accuracy problems. Let me be 100% clear on that. But what do you have to do to make him better? How do you get better? Do you trust him? And if you don't trust him, how much do you trust AJ Hill? I mean, the problem is you're in a really awkward situation where it's easy to say, let's go with the second guy, but I don't trust the second guy. I trust the second guy even less than what I trust the first guy. And it's not like the second guy looked great on Saturday. So your options just aren't very good. Now you have to figure out a way to put these guys in position so they can succeed. And can you do that? Do you have enough in the scheme? Do you have enough with play calling that you can actually change things up and make sure that these guys are successful? I mean, I've never bared witness to a coaching staff just blowing it up two games into the season saying that if we're going to be successful, we have to do this. We have to go with a whole new offensive plan or a new offensive scheme. What do we have to do? I've never seen it. I know it's happened, but I've never seen it firsthand, so I don't know exactly how it's going to work. Or at least I have seen one school change schemes, but it was a scheme that they had run for a long time, and they happened to have the players to do it, and the coaches were real familiar with it. So it was, okay, we're going to do this. We're going to go back to this because our quarterback is hurt, and we have a guy that's more prone to be successful doing this versus what we want to do. I've seen that. I've seen it happen. It's been once, and it was 41 years ago. So the offensive scheme isn't going to change. And as far as KJ throwing bad passes or AJ Hill throwing bad passes, here's what we have.
1: Me neither. You know, I think one thing, if it was a shorter quarterback, a lot of the bad passes came on twist games. Guys over there, they're running in, you know, an ET stunt where the end was come crashing in on the guard, or a TE stunt where the D tackle was coming and picking the tackle and looping around. And I think a lot of those things are on those. There's some times where we didn't do a good enough job passing them off. So there's a little bit more penetration, so they will get the hand up. There's also some of the stuff, you know, where they obviously had a tell on the timing of the release of the ball. Either way, that's got to get fixed, because, you know, it led to quite a few incompletions and not an opportunity to push the ball down the field. Yeah, I don't know if he could have stepped up any more in the pocket because of some of the pressures, but clearly that was an issue for us tonight.
0: Well, and you bring up the pressure idea. This is where you really got to drill down on the offensive line. And what's really frustrating about this from a coaching staff situation is you've worked all spring with one offensive line. You've worked all the month long of August with one particular offensive line. These are the five guys that have looked the best. These are the five guys that have played best as a unit, and now they're not good enough to block when we need them to block. So did we underestimate some of the guys behind him? Did we not give them enough of a look? Why did these guys beat the other guys out? Do we need to take a look at some different guys along the offensive line? These are scary things to ask yourself. Because the guys that you're starting now are the guys that clearly won the position. They were the best guys on campus at that moment, and they're not good enough to do it. Now I got to replace them. What does that say about my judgment? What does that say about the guys that we recruited? What does it say about the NIL? Why is this not working out? So you've got to question yourself as coaches. Are you doing the right things? Is it a matter of having to change up what we're teaching, how we're teaching it, and then that all of a sudden makes guys better, or are there better players? But you've got to sit out. I mean, yeah, it's a short amount of time, but if you don't come up with answers soon, this is going to be a lost season. I hate to say it, two games into the season, you're on the brink of completely losing this season. Because if they go out and get smacked around again by Georgia, I don't know that you'll hang on to this team. I would like to think that they wouldn't quit. I'd like to think that they'd show up every day wanting to get better. And some teams just have that fight in them. No matter how bad they are, they show up every day, they work hard, they don't quit, and they just keep coming to work because they want to get better. I think that's a lot harder to do in the age of the transfer portal, because you just don't feel that sense of loyalty that you used to. And I think it's real easy for you to say, I'll just go someplace else next year. Which I would say to those guys, if you think you're going to go someplace else next year, then you better play your butt off now, especially when the team is not doing good. Because that, I mean, with people looking at you on film and stuff, whoo, yeah. No, it's bad. I mean, there is no other way to put it. The Razorbacks do not have an SEC-level quarterback on the roster. You're probably right. Right now, it doesn't look that way. You're probably right. I mean, the A.J. Hill, K.J. Jackson situation, that's, man, I don't envy Ryan Silverfield this week. Some tough decisions to make, and maybe some tough decisions to answer about your coaching staff as well, that in game two aren't questions you want to be asking about the guys you just hired. Coming up next, we'll talk with Ethan Westerman, and he'll tell us how much of this the Razorbacks can get, how much of what the Razorbacks are going through now can you fix in a week? We'll find out here on 92.1 The Ticket and The Ticket app.
2: 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And

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13: Hi there, everyone. Hope you're having a marvelous start to your Monday. The endless summer continues this afternoon with high temperatures in the upper 90s to over 100 degrees. We do have a small chance for isolated showers and storms again, but don't count on widespread rainfall. As we go throughout the rest of this week, temperatures will remain above average with minimal rain chances. Highs will generally be in the upper 90s to right around 100 degrees with overnight lows in the 70s. For Kane Debate, Fox 24, I'm meteorologist Josh Rugger.
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0: We thank you for joining us today on the Morning Sports Beat, 92.1 The Ticket and the 92.1 The Ticket app. I'm Eric G. We are joined now by Ethan Westerman from Whole Hog Sports. And Ethan, after Saturday's performance against Utah, how serious will the conversation be this week between Tim Kramsey and Ryan Silverfield about going with A.J. Hill over K.J. Jackson?
1: I have no clue how serious it'll be. I mean, at least whenever we talked to Ryan Silverfield after the game on Saturday, he said, you know, as of now, I'm going to probably stick with KJ. I mean, he said that there's a reason he won the quarterback battle, but I mean, I think this is the type of week that after a performance like that, you probably, you know, kind of diagnose everything and see what direction you want to go. But yeah, I would think that obviously it's probably gets brought up, but I don't know how serious they'll be. I'm not sure it's going to be super serious about, you know, changing who you start, because it's not like, I think AJ Hill did some good things while he was out there, but he also took, I think, like 3 sacks. It's not like AJ Hill went out there and just lit it up. He had a pretty good drive, but for the touchdown that he threw to Ismael Cece, but I mean, even that throw was like a deflection that just kind of ended up in CeCe's hands. So I'm not sure that it was like so night and day good of a drive with AJ Hill compared to KJ Jackson that you would make that change. But, you know, we'll see. I mean, these are questions that we'll ask here in just a few hours when we talk to Ryan Silverfield.
0: Well, and I think that's the other problem you come to, is that it doesn't seem like AJ Hill is an upgrade from KJ Jackson. That's the problem. And you have to wonder, do you have a quarterback on campus that can compete at the FCS or at the FBS level or at the SEC level? If you don't, what do you do to help them minimize the mistakes that they're making?
1: Yeah, I mean, it's so far, I mean, I'm not willing to say that KJ isn't able to compete at this level. I think they've just got to do some stuff that's more comfortable for him. Like, you've just got to do some more comfortable play calling, because he just looks very uncomfortable out there right now is the main thing. At Utah, I just felt like it never looked like he was just like, actually, I don't want to say never. I think the opening drive, he looked pretty poised. But after that, it just looked like everything was hard. There wasn't like anything that just kind of came naturally or easy. It just was like every single yard that Arkansas got was kind of a struggle. Obviously, it goes hand in hand with they can't run the ball right now. So if you can't run the ball, it's hard to pass the ball. And if you can't pass the ball, it's hard to run the ball. It's just, that was the biggest thing from Saturday, is it was hard to find a real good positive.
0: Talking with Ethan Westerman from Whole Hog Sports here on 92.1 The Ticket and the 92.1 The Ticket app. Well, that obviously leads us to the offensive line, and I noticed it looked like Kobe Brannon gave up another sack on Saturday, and this was one of your stalwarts of the offensive line. He's had some problems. The tackles have had problems. We talk about changing the quarterbacks. Do you think there's any chance, or how much of a chance do you think there is we see some changes on the offensive line?
1: Yeah, like I said, I think this is the type of week that they probably just kind of, nothing goes undiagnosed on, like, you shake things up a little bit. I just think that you look at probably everything and say that was such a unacceptable offensive performance that you try and, you at least ask the questions. Because I think that, you know, it might not help to shake things up and change up personnel. It might be the exact same result. But, I mean, if you stick with the same thing that's going on right now, I mean, chances are that won't do anything either. At least you can maybe take the risk, take the chance of changing things up. I think even if you think about running back, I think that Cam Settles looked like the best running back on the field for the Razorbacks on Saturday, in my opinion. So I wonder if, you know, you maybe give him more carries moving forward. I just think it was that type of game where you don't watch that and say, well, you got to keep things the exact same. I think that you probably at least try to shake things up a little bit.
0: Ethan, for as bad as the offense was on Saturday, I think the bigger shock was watching the defense take a major step back and get brutalized, especially up front, by Utah. I think we were all confident that the defense was going to be improved. How much do you feel like the defense really has improved after watching them against the number 20 team in America?
1: Yeah, I still do think they're improved from last year, but that bar was very low. This is a very, very low bar to be improved from last year's defense. I mean, they put up like kind of historic SEC, near historic SEC, like bad numbers last year's defense as far as how many, points per possession they gave up. This year's defense, I didn't like on Saturday is it felt like the moment that, that things really started to unravel for the offense where KJ throws that pick. Then they give up the touchdown in the short field. It seemed like after that, it was like they realized that the offense wasn't doing much, and it almost felt like the defense gave in to me. I mean, maybe on film they'll see something different, and it was just, it didn't look like, and it looked like the effort was still there or something, but to me it felt like they kind of gave in a little bit after it became clear that the offense wasn't going to be moving the ball very well. I thought that, that on the opening drive they give up that double pass that obviously was kind of a killer to be the first play of the game and give them the touchdown. But then they had that back-to-back pretty nice defensive possessions. They had the three and out, and then they had the interception where Quincy Rhodes got the pressure and Christian Harrison picked it off. And I thought that, okay, the defense has settled in. They're here to play. And it just seemed like once things started unraveling for the offense, the defense didn't have their back on Saturday. And I think maybe five out of six possessions in a row that Utah scored a touchdown, and they did it pretty efficiently too. I think they scored like four touchdowns in 20 total plays in a span of like four possessions that bookended halftime. So, yeah, defense didn't look great at all, but hopefully, that it was just a performance that they need to flush and maybe look better moving forward, but certainly was the type of performance that I don't think anybody's pleased with.
0: Talking with Ethan Westerman from Whole Hog Sports here on 92.1 The Ticket and the 92.1 The Ticket app. I mean, Ryan Silverfield, I know you were in the press box on Saturday on television. Ryan Silverfield looked like he was sick to his stomach, based on that performance. And he still looks like he's in complete shock over what he's seeing from this team. And I guess what I'm trying to get to by saying that is, obviously these guys showed something in practice that we're not seeing on the field. How tough is it going to be, if that is the case, if you're showing good stuff in practice, how hard is it going to be for Ryan Silverfield, or what does he need to do to get those practice performances to happen once the lights come on?
1: I think the hard thing is, with these scrimmages, you got to, like, it's always hard with any scrimmage, I think, to know, like, is this really good on good as far as, like, SEC good versus SEC good, or is this just kind of SEC average versus SEC average, or SEC bad versus SEC, you're your own measuring stick in all these scrimmages, which is, I think is really hard. And so, like, we're going through the preseason and we're hearing about all these, explosive plays that the offense is getting in scrimmages. I think Chris Marshall had a lot of big-time catches in scrimmages. And, you're starting to think, okay, maybe the offense is, going to be able to put up some points. But, we have not really seen many explosives in 2 weeks of play. And it makes you just wonder if that was a defensive problem. But then I was kind of, like, mildly concerned when we were getting through these scrimmages and hearing stats, but we didn't ever really hear about big running plays. I was like, are they running the ball very well? And sure enough, we get to the season and they've not been able to run the ball pretty much at all. I think the longest run by a running back through 2 weeks is 12 yards. So it's like, I don't know. Certainly they didn't think from practices leading up to the season that this would be the type of performance they'd have gotten through 2 weeks. At least I don't think that was the vibe that we got at all. But I mean, through 2 weeks, I mean, there's plenty of answers that need to be found. It's not like there's been a whole lot of things you can really hang your hat on.
0: Talk with Ethan Westerman from Whole Hog Sports here on 92.1 The Ticket and the 92.1 The Ticket app. Ethan, advancing it forward to Georgia on Saturday, Arkansas is a 25.5-point underdog in this game. Georgia hasn't played anyone tough, but they've done exactly what they're expected to do. How do the Razorbacks go about slowing down what has been a stout Georgia offense.
1: Yeah, I mean, it's it's almost like, where do you even start? Like, it's just got to be a performance of your life, I feel like, whenever you look at this. I think this is the type of game that you're going to need Arkansas to make just such drastic improvements in pretty much every phase, and then you're probably going to need Georgia to not play a very good game either, if you're going to be able to hang around. I mean, it's, I just think that you look at this, and you can't watch Saturday's game and think that, you know, these two teams, you're going to walk into there and they're going to be on the same, at least, they're just in different levels right now, on where they're at. It seems, I get it, like you said, Georgia hasn't really played anybody yet, but we know who Georgia is. We have enough data to know what Georgia is year in and year out. And so Arkansas is going to have to play the game of its life. I think that the defense is definitely going to have to play its best game, because I mean, if you can't run the ball, like, I just don't know how you do much of anything against Georgia with your offense if you can't run the ball. So the offense is going to have to figure out how to run the ball, and the defense is probably going to have the offense's back just all game if they're going to hang around. I think the line, I think it might have opened at 21.5. I might be making that up, but it's definitely, like, I see that spread, and I almost think it's being a little bit generous to Arkansas, but we'll see. You know, maybe, like, we've seen a lot of weird things in college football already, so maybe Arkansas makes just huge improvements over the next week and is able to hang with Georgia. But I mean, I just don't know how anybody can watch Saturday's game and kind of feel good about that.
0: And finally, Ethan, as we get closer to as we start to look at this game on Saturday, for the Razorbacks to start feeling good about their season, obviously they'll need to be competitive, but how convinced are you, no matter what happens in Georgia, this team can go out and compete with Tulsa after what we've seen the last couple of weeks in college football?
1: I mean, that's the thing. I don't think that you look at this schedule and anything really feels like a guarantee for Arkansas moving forward. Tulsa's, I think, receiving votes in the poll this week. And, I mean, obviously, if they can beat Oklahoma State, just beat Oregon, I mean, they're clearly not a pushover. I think that there's no guarantees on the schedule moving forward. Arkansas is going to need to make a lot of improvements. I think that's the biggest takeaway from the game on Saturday, is just that there has to be major fixes. It's not like there's just a few little things that Arkansas can clean this up. Like, you know, kind of how we had last year where you're losing these really close games, but and you can see, like, what made the difference. You're like, okay, just don't turn it over there, or maybe defense get an additional stop or two. You look at Saturday's game, and it's like, okay, it's not just like the margin wasn't small. I mean, it was a blowout. I think that you look at this team, and they just got to make a lot of big fixes across the board moving forward. I don't know. I mean, who knows how the season, the rest of it's going to go. But all I know is that they can't have performances like they had Saturday. And it go very well. So, yeah, definitely no guarantees. I think that Tulsa game is looking a lot, you know, more dicey than it definitely did just a few weeks ago in the preseason.
0: Ethan, thank you very much for joining us. Glad you got back in one piece. For those that would like to keep up with your content, where can they find you?
1: Yeah, you can always search my work at wholehogsports.com. We have so much coverage from that game on our site right now. I think I got done working on Saturday around like 4, it was probably 4 Central. So a lot of work on our site at wholehogsports.com. And then on Twitter, East West NWA, first part of my first name, first part of my last name, Northwest Arkansas is my handle.
0: Great job, Ethan. See you this afternoon at the press conference. 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
3: Kevin Harlan here from Westwood One. 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The Broncos won the AFC West last season, but the Chiefs have added Super Bowl MVP Kenneth Walker to the backfield. 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
0: 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Let me ask you a question right now. I think I know the answer to this. I'm pretty sure the answer is yes. Now, I could be wrong. You can take the moral high ground on this if you feel like it. But if you could right now, would you trade places with North Carolina? Would you trade all of Arkansas's football program for everything for North Carolina? In other words, you're trading the team, you're trading the coaching staff, you're gaining problems. And you're letting problems go. Would you do that right now? Because North Carolina is 2-0. They're 2-0 after beating East Tennessee this past week. And they went over to Ireland and upset TCU. They've got Clemson this week, and that might change. Although Clemson isn't very good, and I don't think North Carolina ought to be shaking in their boots over facing a Dabo Sweeney team that got absolutely punked by LSU. So if right now you could trade places with North Carolina, would you? Would you deal with the fact that you've got a general manager that was put on administrative leave and then eventually resigned? And those are some pretty bad allegations. There's allegations of players having relationships with people on staff and people on staff having relationships with each other. Again, I don't care what consenting adults do. As long as you're not violating company policy, if two consenting adults want to have relations, that's fine. Players and staff, that's probably not in the handbook. In fact, that's probably against handbook rules, and you might want to be careful about that. You've got all the drug allegations with our man, with Bill Belichick's son. The guy has had drug allegations. So right now, would you put up with all that, the embarrassment of Bill Belichick's girlfriend? You'd have Bobby Petrino as your offensive coordinator for those that want him back. Would you rather put up with all that and be 2-0 than have Ryan Silverfield running what seems to be a pretty clean program and being 0-2? What would you rather put up with, the drama, or would you rather put up with the losing and knowing that it's going to be tough to make any sort of inroads this year unless your team gets drastically better? Which would you rather deal with? I think most of us would rather deal with the drama and be 2-0. The only thing about dealing with the drama is that's not built to last. No matter how good your team is, if you have as much drama as North Carolina is surrounding your program, eventually that program is going to fail. Eventually that program will come tumbling down because too many people are going to be sniffing around. And right now you've got too many people from North Carolina sniffing around that program that are embarrassed. They don't care the North Carolina's 2-0. They care about the fact that you've got some pretty damning allegations against members of the staff, so they want it fixed. I mean, yeah, I want to be 2-0, but I don't know if I want to be 2-0 dealing with all that because I know it's not going to last. It'll be, hey, it was great for a moment. Now we've got to rebuild and nobody wants to come to this school. That's what you have to deal with. Ryan Silverfield talking after the game on Saturday. And again, I can't wait to talk to him today. Can't wait to hear what he has to say. See if there's anything different that he noticed from Saturday as opposed to what he saw on film and what changes have to be made. And here's what he had to say. Here was his opening statement after Saturday's loss to Utah.
14: Clearly not good enough in any phases of the game, offense, defense, or special teams. Offensively, we struggled to run the football effectively, and then ultimately our biggest issue was not being able to complete simple balls versus man coverage. We couldn't win the one-on-ones, and when you go 46% passing, you're going to struggle to win many football games. So ultimately, we got to get that fixed. The offensive line's got to do a better job of protecting the quarterback, but the running backs did a poor job as well. So it's a combination of a bunch of things we got to get fixed. We got to get fixed soon, offensively, defensively. Too many missed tackles. I think that's part of it. You play the triple option, and I think our eyes weren't where they need to be at certain times, and we gave up some explosive plays there and then missed tackles there. And then obviously special teams, not good enough. So all three phases, guys in the locker room are frustrated. They're pissed off. They're angry. And I said, you know, it's those are the feelings you're supposed to have, but we have to find a way to quickly learn from this game and bounce back. And I think here's the deal. The one thing is I think all those guys believe they'll get back to work tomorrow and they'll come out swinging. They know no other way. And one loss will not define our season. Was it a bad one? Absolutely. We're 1-1, but we lost this most recent one. So how quickly can we learn from this? How quickly can we rebound and come back out this week attacking and ready to learn and get better? And excited to return back home this Saturday.
0: I'm glad the players are ticked off. I just also know that that's not anything that fans want to hear. Like, fans do not care, legitimately do not care that you're upset. It's, and I don't know if that's what, I don't know if I would, I don't know. I think you're kind of darned if you do, darned if you don't, if you're Ryan Silverfield on that, because fans don't care. All fans want is results. They're angry. They don't care that you're angry because they're angry. All they want is results. Just show me how you're going to fix it. In fact, they don't even want you to tell them how you're going to fix it. They just want you to fix it. Don't tell me about the birth. Just show me the baby. That's the mood the fans are in right now. And if you're Ryan Silverfield, on one hand, you want to illustrate that we're not back here giving each other high fives, feeling good about ourselves. We're just as upset, if not more upset, about the fact we lost than you are, because we're the ones that have to go out and play the game. We have to wear the L. As bad as it is for you, what did you lose, a bet? Lost a little pride? You still have basketball season coming up, so that'll change. That'll change quickly. Now, we're the ones that have to work on it. We're the ones that have to be the outcast, so to speak. But fans don't care about that. And I saw somebody posted online about say something to give us hope. What do you want him to say to give you hope? What is the magic thing he can say? Yes, I'm going to go and change the complete starting offensive lineup, which is probably not the right thing to do. I'm not even sure. Look, as much as I think there needs to be conversations about A.J. Hill and K.J. Jackson and who needs to be the starter, and that there needs to be some deeper looks at the offensive line, I'm not sure that changing your personnel makes you any better. In fact, it could make you worse, because remember, guys are behind the starters for a reason. So there's a lot going on here, and as good as we want it to be, as better as we want it to be, I don't know that I want Ryan Silverfield necessarily telling me, here are the steps we're going to take to get it better. Just show me. Just show me. Once you do it on the field, everything's good. But again, you're in his position. You want to say the right thing, but I don't know that there's necessarily a right thing to say. Because if I'm him, I'm not worried about making the fans happy right now. I'm just worried about the team getting better. 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We'll be back tomorrow, and Ryan will have highlights from Ryan Silverfield's press conference today. We'll see if anything has changed about the quarterback situation or any other players on the field. Up next, it's Nick Kostos with You Better You Bet on 92.1 The Ticket and The Ticket app.
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4: 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Man, first hour of a Monday show following a National Football League Sunday, always going to be electric. I loved it. Absolutely loved it. Started the show with what could be the most entertaining team of our lifetime in the NFL, the 2026 Chicago Bears, with a supercomputer head coach on offense and an agent of destruction at quarterback, and one of the worst defenses we've seen. 59-37 yesterday against the Carolina Panthers. I can't wait to watch the Bears play football all season long. Got into the New York Football Giants, my Giants, beating the Cowboys last night on Sunday Night Football. I expected the Giants to win. I thought the Giants were going to win. I bet them to win. I didn't think the offense would look as good as it did. Credit to Matt Nagy and Greg Roman and Brian Callahan. Jackson Dart was terrific. The offensive line was terrific. And the culture has clearly changed under John Harbaugh. Now, I've got concerns about the secondary. I think it might just be really, really bad and going to be problematic moving forward. But if you're a Giants fan, you got to be feeling awesome. Feels like a new day, a new direction for this team following last night's win. I'm not panicked over the Dallas Cowboys. I thought Dallas would lose last night. I still think Dallas will be a playoff team. And I'm way more disappointed in the Cowboys offense than I am the Cowboys defense. And I absolutely believe the Cowboys offense, better days are ahead, starting this Sunday against the Washington Commanders. And Bills-Texans, what a football game yesterday in Houston. Josh Allen and the Bills pulling it out at the end. I feel awesome about Buffalo, and I still feel good about Houston. As long as the Texans' defense is better than what it was yesterday, how could it not be? Allowed 8 yards per play. If C.J. Stroud plays like that, and to be clear, he's not Josh Allen, but if he plays the way he did yesterday, and the defense is better, Houston's still a threat to go to the Super Bowl out of the AFC. And we touched on the LA Rams. Myles Garrett, arthroscopic knee surgery, on IR, going to miss at least the next four games. I do think they're in a spot of trouble, given the schedule coming up, and mostly considering how good that division is. Did you watch the Cardinals yesterday? I tried to tell you about Arizona. We'll get to their win on the road at the Chargers in a moment. But the Niners look great. The Seahawks are the reigning defending Super Bowl champions. My sense is that the Rams are going to be all right. But I don't blame anyone if you're concerned right now about the LA Rams, how they played in week one, and with Myles Garrett out at least the next four games. Home Giants, at Denver, at Philly, home Buffalo. What's the Rams' record after five games? Already at 0-1. Home Giants, at Denver, at Philly, home Buffalo. What is their record after five games? Coming up later this hour, we'll talk college football from the weekend that was, and Texas's amazing comeback on Saturday night in Austin against Julian Say and Jeremiah Smith, conservative Ryan Day, and Ohio State. But for now, we continue the breakdown of Week 1 NFL Sunday, 310-840-4910. We are getting text messages from people, and we love that. 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But you have to say, like, this is Nick from New York, and this is my take. So that way we can shout you out on the air. So text us, 310-840-4910, youtube.com/@thecostos, and our phone number to call, 310-840-4910. Let's go to this Vikings-Packers game that we watched yesterday. So, I bet the Vikings in the game. I have the Vikings winning the NFC North. And you know my excitement as it concerns Kyler Murray, Kevin O'Connell, and the 2026 Vikings. When this game started and the game starts to play out, I was very concerned. Not only for my Vikings bet yesterday, but man, did I miss the boat on the Green Bay Packers. And Kyler Murray gets absolutely blown up early in this game and then throws an interception, never a good omen to throw a pick with your first pass on a new team. Gets absolutely blown up where he slides down on a run and his helmet gets pulled off and he gets drilled in the neck and kind of goes into, like, I don't like to call it the Tua Tagovailoa position, the fencing position, but that's what football fans know it as. And he's very clearly and obviously concussed, has to leave the game, status uncertain for next week against the Bears. And just, I'm on record saying, as long as it's not J.J. McCarthy, I think the Vikings are going to score a lot of points on the Bears defense. So Kyler has to leave the game. Here comes Carson Wentz. Jordan Love hits Christian Watson on an 80-plus yard touchdown, and the Packers in the second half are up 19-10. And something very funny happens at this point with Green Bay in full control of the game. Jordan Love looks awesome. Jonnu Smith is wide open from left to right on your television screen. Wide open.

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1: Which is fine if you did. There's a million things going on NFL Sunday, both in football and in your life. In all of our lives. Green Bay kicks a field goal. Rookie Trey Smack laying the smackdown. Kicks a field goal. It's 25-17. But on the field goal on a 4th and 6, Dallas Turner, one of the Vikings' young pass rushers, is offside. Matt LaFleur has the opportunity to either decline the penalty and accept the 3 points and go up 8, or accept the penalty and go for it on 4th and 1 from about the 20-yard line. Matt LaFleur chooses to decline the penalty, or rather accept the penalty, and go for it on 4th and 1, taking 3 points off the board. And the play call on that 4th and 1, a quarterback sneak with Jordan Love. Now, J.J. Watt was the analyst of this game yesterday, right? So J.J. Watt, first game is the lead, the number one analyst for CBS, replacing Tony Romo. I thought J.J. Watt absolutely nailed it with his analysis. J.J. Watt liked the decision by Matt LaFleur, hated the play call. Now, I get it. If you're a Packers fan, like anything Matt LaFleur does that goes poorly, you're going to hate. I understand it. I'm a sports fan, too. I get it. But I'll tell you what. I loved it. I loved it from Matt LaFleur. I loved going for the jugular. Where he screwed up was not the decision to go for it on 4th and 1 and take the 3 points off the board. It's with the play call. The Packers couldn't run the ball the entire game on the Vikings defensive front. 3 yards per carry. Marshawn Lloyd couldn't get going. Chris Brooks couldn't get going. So the fact that you run a quarterback sneak with a substandard offensive line right into the teeth of that Minnesota Vikings defense was insane. And in the moment, I thought it was insane. And I know that this sounds counterintuitive, but like, they should have run that out of the shotgun. They couldn't stop Jordan Love the entire game. Jordan Love was good in the game. I think they would have picked up the first down on 4th and 1 with Jordan Love throwing it. The quarterback, like, the problem was not the decision. I love the decision to say, screw 8 points. We're going to try and win the game right now. I loved it. I hated the play call. I hated it. And because it went awry, and then the game goes sideways from there, right? Just absolute. I don't even know what the hell happened from there. So this is a true story. Like, I'm watching games all Sunday, right? I want to try and spend a little bit of time with my daughter, my 2-year-old daughter. So she's in bed by 8 o'clock. Like, I do stuff for Westwood One Primetime NFL. I don't get to see her, really, on Sundays. So I took a couple minutes to hang out with my daughter after the Vikings had scored to make it 25-22. I'm hanging out with my daughter for, like, literally, like, 10 minutes of real time before I go back to watch the games. I come back inside to watch it, and it's 39-22. Like, what the hell just happened? The Packers absolutely unraveled. And yes, there were terrible calls, questionable calls. And it did seem like, I know the NFL is not fixed, I'm not insinuating it at all. But if you're a Packers fan, I wouldn't blame you this morning if you wanted to, you know, I'm trying to think of what to say that isn't very offensive. To wish maybe Sean Hockley to not have the best day he could possibly have today. With some of these calls, including a body weight roughing the passer that was questionable at best, that helped the Minnesota Vikings score and enabled all of this to happen in the first place. But Packers fans, you bet on this Monday, Nick Costos and you, Westwood One Sports, Packers fans will look at this and will say Matt LaFleur blew the game and that this has now become a Matt LaFleur thing. That the Packers lose games that they should win. I think some of it is fair. Some of the Matt LaFleur criticism is fair. Some of it is unfair. Something that I think is fair, and I actually don't think I've seen people say this. Matt LaFleur, and I said this last year as we were coming down the stretch of the regular season and into the postseason. You'll remember that I said this if you check out the show. Matt LaFleur strikes me as a gambler on tilt. Who, you know, let's say, you know, has a huge hand of blackjack and king, queen. He's got 20. And then the dealer has 6 cards and gets 21. And from there, just irresponsible decision making.

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1: Caleb is awesome, but the defense is, as the kids like to say, basura. No good, okay? It's not good. And that's going to be a theme for them throughout. I think Johnson is more than comfortable playing games like this. We know he's an offensive mind. And, dude, Caleb Williams, he has arrived. For anybody who is wondering whether or not Caleb Williams has arrived after going back to last year's postseason, you watch him on Sunday, he's going to be putting up some gaudy, gaudy numbers, buddy boy.
2: Have you seen... I'm guessing you have, but if not, I'll give it to you. Have you seen the side in total for Sunday's game against the Minnesota Vikings, the Bears-Vikings game?
1: I have not. So, good, you're going to enlighten me on this. Wait, the game is being played in Minnesota?
2: Chicago.
1: In Chicago, Bears-Vikings.
2: Would you like to guess?
1: I feel like I'm my old boss and cousin Sal right now. I am going to say that the Bears in Chicago laying 5.5 against Minnesota.
2: Would you like to guess the total?
1: 49.5.
2: Well, did you see it on the screen? Because Mike Brown, of course, had it up there. You nailed it.
1: I swear, I did not see it.
2: You nailed it. Like, exactly.
1: I'm not cheating. Guys, I promise I'm not cheating. I'm looking into my Sony camera right now.
2: Five and a half, 49.5. You actually drilled it. You nailed the total and the side exactly right.
1: I quit while I'm ahead. I appreciate it.
2: Well, let me ask you this. Because I have an exceptionally strong opinion on this on Sunday and how this is going to play out. Do you have a feeling one way or another when I tell you Bears 5.5, 49.5 against the Vikings? We don't know who the quarterback is, Wentz or Kyler Murray.
1: I doubt Kyler Murray's playing. I know you love the Vikings. I don't love this game because I don't trust Carson Wentz on the road to be able to exploit that defense. I don't.
2: I do.
1: Know you do. I had Minnesota yesterday, which, by the way, was a heart attack
2: them.
1: And a half.
2: Oh, it was. I had them also.
1: Tough spot for Wentz now going on the road against Chicago. I know the defense stinks. That's not an easy spot for him.
2: I got to tell you, this is where I opened the show saying this. I think this is such a stupid thing to say, and I know that. I think the betting market's wrong. Like, stupid thing to say. Like you said, I'm going to disagree with what you said, and I can be wrong here, right? I think the Bears defense is actually that bad. I think Carson Wentz is going to tear them up.
1: I think the game's
2: going to fly. How can this total start with the 4 with this team being
1: total,
2: what it is?
1: Listen, we're lockstep agreement. I think the total is absolutely outrageous because from what I saw from Minnesota's defense, Chicago's going to move it all over them too. And let's be honest about this game, Nikki. You had it right. I had it right. We both had the Minnesota Vikings. We should send a gift basket to LaFleur, taking right. The points off the board. The game literally turned on a dime.
2: See, I liked
1: it. The points off the board.
2: I liked the decision. I'll tell you what I didn't like. And then I want you to like really tell me if you think I'm an idiot. I liked the decision. I thought they should have thrown the ball. Like, they ran for 3 yards per carry in the game. They couldn't run it the entire game. Like, why would you quarterback sneak into the heart of like drop back with Jordan Love? They're gonna get the first down. So that's where I stood on it.
1: I just think if you have an opportunity to go up 8 points, that's significant, right? Like, also, you're playing a backup quarterback. You know what I mean? Like, I look at the fourth down situations, Nick, and I'm very aggressive with this. Very, very aggressive. I love the coaches that go for it. Normally, that's the camp that I side with. But when you're playing a backup quarterback, to me, the calculus is totally different. You're not playing Josh Allen where you fully expect Josh Allen to go down the field and score a touchdown. Totally, totally different when you're playing Carson Wentz. I don't care if he put together a scoring drive or two. Let him be in a position where he's dealing with less and less momentum.
2: Really fair point. Really fair point. You bet on this Monday. Nick Costos joined by John Jastrzemski, _media, _New York. New venture with our friend Sal Licata and Jimmy Traina. They are friends of ours. They should be friends of yours. Support them. They support us, and we appreciate it very much. How about the New York football Giants, JJ, beating the Cowboys last night, 28-20. What is your big take coming out of Giants-Cowboys?
1: Very simple, Nick. The Giants looked like a team that flat out belonged. That's my take on the matter. I think Dallas is still going to go and win double-digit games. Dallas is going to be fine because they're going to score a ton of points. This is a team that has absolutely punked them and embarrassed them for the better part of a decade. Literally, since Tom Coughlin and Eli Manning won that second Super Bowl,

0: Come on, you got to give a little credit to John Harbaugh and
1: First
0: the Giants.
1: All, I will give
0: what,
1: John,
0: what a
1: I will
0: win.
1: Give Harbaugh credit.
0: What
1: I also,
0: a win.
1: I also give myself credit for saying on
0: win.
1: Friday that the Giants were going to go in and win that game.
0: Well, I mean, listen, it was that. It was on Thursday when we talked to the Fat Jack to get the gambling plays.
1: Yes.
0: He told us to take the Giants over the Cowboys, and that was a big one. So, like, we were on the Giants, absolutely, but... Come on, you have to admit.
1: Oh, yeah.
0: There is a new culture being set for the Giants. It was needed. It's necessary. And John Harbaugh is the guy to do it.
1: Oh, he absolutely is. And I think that when...
0: And how about... I mean, Jackson Dart looked good last night.
1: Yeah, he did. He looked great. And I think that this is also... Could be fool's gold of an offense. Because when you look at what they were able to do... Were we giving too much credit?
0: Are you saying that maybe the Cowboys defense still sucks?
1: Well, it could be too.
0: Is that it? Is that the secondary for the Cowboys might be terrible?
1: Listen,
0: is that what you're trying to say here?
1: It could be two
0: context.
1: Things.
0: Context. Are you saying take some context away from this?
1: It could be two things. It could be two things.
0: Okay. All right.
1: Were we overrating all of the additions that the Cowboys made on defense? And maybe Jerry Jones is getting a little itchy and might be pulling the trigger on a Max Crosby trade a little sooner than we thought. One. And two, or B, whichever one you want to go with, Matt Nagy will eventually rear his ugly head. And the new offensive coordinator for the Giants.
0: Did you see him sitting up there in the booth?
1: We here in Chicago, broadcasting out of the great city of Chicago, are very familiar with Matt Nagy. And Matt Nagy may have changed. He can. Look, you can change. People can change.
0: I don't know.
1: But eventually... You're not going to play the Cowboys defense. And yet, look, it's week one. And I think that you can change a culture. I'm not arguing that. I saw the interview with him and Tomlin before the game, and you can instantly come in and change a culture from day one.
0: And I think he's done that.
1: And he has done that. But I don't know if you're going to be able to consistently put up numbers like that and be able to push around a team constantly. I also thought that... the Cowboys offense. Woof.
2: It's a big dude.
0: Thank you, Harbaugh. Yes.
1: Now,
0: a big dude. Yes.
2: A big dude.
0: Yes. You got some big dudes on that team.
1: Some of the
0: How about Abdul Carter too last night?
1: Exactly. Right? Like that's a big dude. Speaking of big dudes,
2: it's a big dude.
1: Pushing that to a week from tonight, where we get the Giants heading to LA.
0: Yeah.
1: Now
0: big spot.
1: No Myles Garrett.
0: Yeah, there's a lot.
1: Myles Garrett now heading to IR because he's going to have to deal with this knee injury that kept him somewhat out of the game in Australia, that he's been dealing with this soreness all off season and through training camp and in that game, that now the Rams are going to be without Myles Garrett for four games. And we still don't know whether or not Aaron Donald is going to be playing in that game. And the Giants go into Monday night in LA as a 7-point dog.
0: So make sure you join the show today. It's a Reaction Monday here on Westwood One Sports. I'm Bleck and Abdallah. You can call or text the show at 310-840-4910. One team called their shot in the off season, and in week one, they backed it up. We'll tell you about that coming up next. The wait is over. Football is here, and so is DraftKings. 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
3: 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Chiefs, Broncos, a legendary rivalry with historic ramifications. These two teams combined have won the AFC West the last 16 consecutive seasons. Who will take the lead this season? Chiefs and Broncos, tonight, 8:15 Eastern, on the Westwood One Sports app.
2: 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Nearly three-quarters use sports apps, while 39% report frustration with managing multiple subscriptions to follow sports they care about. AI use among fans is also growing, but trust depends on accuracy. 45% of respondents say accuracy is the top driver of trust in AI-powered insights. 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

0: is he the number one? I'm a big community guy where the community says no thanks.
1: Oh yeah, yeah, yeah.
0: That exists.
1: Yeah, yeah. Like, he shows up and they go, no.
0: Ever been a community guy where they're like, nah, we're good?
2: Big community guy, big city guy, big fan guy.
1: We've got enough helpers. We're good.
0: Watson didn't play well. Todd Monken.
3: I was just trying to get a sweet haircut.
0: Yes, did not look happy on the sidelines. Todd Monken has spoken to reporters today. This is what Todd Monken moments ago had to say on whether or not Deshaun Watson will start again this upcoming weekend.
4: Hey, Todd, what's the quarterback plan for Tampa Bay?
3: I anticipate Deshaun will be our starter.
4: You know, for a guy that hadn't played in so long, is that one of the reasons just that it'd been 693 days, you want to see more than just 1 week?
3: Oh, for sure. And it's only been 2 weeks. He's gotten all the reps. And there were some really good things on film, some things that you can build on. And there were some others that, operationally we got to get better at. There's concepts that, you know, there's only so many looks you get from week to week, be it red zone concepts, third down concepts. And I did think that when he had time, when he understood the concepts, he didn't play tentative, that he let it rip. And, you know, even the touchdown at the end, sure, that was garbage time, but that was on their one corner. I mean, that was one of their starters out there, and that was a communication between him and the receiver. So there was a lot of things to build on. Was it perfect? Of course not. Otherwise, we wouldn't have scored as few points as we did. But I'd like to see how we can build on that. I liked his week of practice last week, and I think he's only going to continue to get better.
0: There you go. Todd Monken. I love listening to Todd Monken.
1: Why does it sound fake?
0: What?
1: The question back and forth sounds like it's fake. Like it sounds like AI generated.
0: Well, you know what it sounded like? It sounded like because the Browns traveled, I'm guessing they had a teleconference.
1: Yeah, it does. That's what it sounds like.
5: A Zoom call. I pulled it from their Zoom.
1: Yeah.
0: So the people weren't in person.
1: It sounds like Todd Monken is trying to convince himself.
0: Yeah.
1: Shadur shouldn't be starting, and again, Watson needs to be starting.
0: For the, 100th time on this show, Shadur Sanders sucks, and that's why
1: they both suck.
0: But if he was any good...
1: I know.
0: Or any... Like, if it was any other backup young player, the player would be playing.
1: Yeah.
0: If Dylan Gabriel was healthy, maybe he would be the guy.
1: But he's not.
0: And the tell is the reason why he has to try and convince himself to start Deshaun is because he knows the other option isn't good.
1: Before the season started, I said he'll get two games. They're both on the road. And then at home against Carolina.
0: We'll see how it goes.
1: Shadur Sanders will start.
5: Oh, man. And not good for them that Tampa lost. Baker is going to be fired.
0: Yeah. Fire the cannons.
5: Against Cleveland, his former team, and coming off a loss.
1: Yeah.
5: Not good for Deshaun. Not good for the big fan guy.
0: Big fan guy. Yeah, Deshaun Watson. Not good for the big fan guy, Deshaun Watson.
2: Big community guy, big city guy, big fan guy.
0: One team in the NFL in the offseason called their shot, and then they backed it up yesterday. We'll talk about that coming up next. The wait is over. Football is here, and so is DraftKings. DraftKings is now live in all 50 states. 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

0: for a big payroll team that this season so far. They still have to play USC, Michigan, Ohio State, so that's they may miss the CFP.
1: I'm in shock over that. I mean, the good news for Oregon, they go to USC in a couple of weeks, and they have. I thought a few weeks ago they'd get that win, but that is going to be a frenzied atmosphere. Thanks for the call. Susie is up next.
2: Good afternoon, Paul. Thank you, Susie, for taking my call. I'm back from Michigan after 4 months, so I finally get to see your handsome face on TV.
1: Thank you.
2: Real quick, just a winners and losers. Texas, yes, definitely a winner in Arch Manning. What a comeback. Loser, Steve Sarkisian, and his snub of Holly Rowe, I think, was absolutely just one of the worst things I've ever seen a coach do on a field, and shame on him. And lastly, I wonder if Elliott will call today and what he has to say.
1: Well, I hope he does. Thank you very much. Yeah, thanks for the call, Susie. Stephen and I talked about that earlier, and I don't know if Sarkisian has apologized, and frankly, it doesn't make any difference. There was a technical issue at halftime. I think it was with Laura Rutledge. There was a technical issue. Something happened after the game. But it really personally offended me, the way Holly Rowe was treated. I don't know all the details. I'm sure there are the people at the University of Texas are probably among the very best we've ever dealt with from a public relations standpoint. I like Sarkisian. I don't know what was going on in that moment, but Holly Rowe deserved a lot better. That would be the understatement of the year. We'll take a short break. We are back right after this.
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0: And Jeff Landry, the governor / chancellor of LSU, has spoken out again. We'll have more on that in just a moment, so don't go anywhere. Let's check into my good friend Abraham down in Miami. Abraham, good to hear from you. Thank you.
1: Oh, what a happy day. I'm happy for Texas and Arch Manning and the gutsy coach who made two fourth down plays, man, that really saved the game. Of course, they were aided by the missed field goal, man. But not only leave that boy alone, let him have a good season and grow into himself and take a lot of pressure off him. So I'm really happy for him.
0: So great to hear that. Thank you, Abraham. You be well. Let's check in with Bash in the Zoom, an early Zoomer today.
2: Yes, sir, and it's much necessary, Bash brother. Bill me for the therapy session after I'm done. So let me describe this Alabama game that I witnessed on Saturday in the best way I can possible. It was the most, your wife's going to love this joke being an Alabama fan, the most tachycardia first half. Ooh. That turned into bradycardia in the second half, Paul. I can't even describe it any better than that. I was so stressed and so thinking the world is coming apart in front of my eyes watching that first half game. We had -3 rushing yards, Paul, in the first half. And yes, it was so good, like you gave him a shout out, Daniel Hill, to be the first Alabama running back in almost a year to get over 100 yards. And I loved how Greg McElroy and Sean McDermott almost commentator cursed him when they're like, you can put Daniel Hill in, but you're just not going to have an explosive play. And he had one of the best runs down the sideline, Paul. And we saw some of the best technology in the pylon camera I've ever seen. And the referee still said he was out of bounds. But other than that, great job, Alabama, getting the win. I love my defense so much, Paul. And to say this to Kentucky, like, you had the number 12 team in the nation down in your house in the second half. You get, Alabama gets the ball to start the second half, Paul, and they stop them. You have the momentum. You have everything in your favor. And that was the most pitiful, unurgent display of football I've ever seen. And you know, Paul, I was thinking that Will Stein was looking like a genius. But I will say to Kentucky, don't worry. You're not the first SEC team to lose this season. That honor goes to them Sooners, Paul. We talked about this last week. We can now agree that the Washington State coordinator that came in with John Mateer, this experiment is not working. The defense is like, you know, same in my shoes. Like, they are so mad that they're wasting away an elite national championship contender potential with an offense that underperforms every year so far. But you, speaking of the Kentucky game, Paul, I was thinking about myself. We lost to Georgia. We lost to Indiana, but we beat ECU. Now, if we lost to Kentucky last Saturday, that meant we would have lost 3 of the last 4 games. I wonder, why does that sound so familiar, Paul? What team was that lost 3 of their last 4 games? Oh, yeah, the Ohio State Buckeyes. And we called it last week, Paul. We did it. Arch Manning had a great game, but his players were literally doing everything possible to lose that game in the first half, all the way the fourth quarter. And I'm sure you and a lot of your friends, like Mike Greeny, thought, I can just fall asleep, this game is over. But what I saw last year, Paul, with my Denver Broncos, we were down by 25 points with 5 minutes and 32 seconds in the fourth quarter, and we still came back and won. When something like that happens to you so recent, it doesn't matter what deficit you're facing in the fourth quarter, and it was possible. Ryan Day literally became Ryan Choke Artist. And if there's anything more pathetic than that occurred, you already know where I'm going with this, Paul. The other team in the Big Ten that was supposed to be the national championship favorites, the Oregon Ducks, went into or had Oklahoma State come into their house last year and destroyed them 69-3. And then 1 year later, they roll into Stillwater and they are now lucky to be 1-1, let's be honest. But I do have one last thing, though, I want to get off my chest about the dilemma you and Stephen A. Smith are having this morning about why is Ohio State number 6? They should be higher. Paul, when Texas was the number 1 team in the nation last year and they lost to Ohio State, where did you think they dropped to?
0: Sick. Hey, thank you. Thank you, Bash. Great to have you on. I need a smoke after that. Caden is up next in Texas. Hello, Caden.
3: What's up, Paul? That last guess was a little trouble, but hey, man, just want to talk to you about Arkansas, man. Sensitive subject. I don't mean to be negative when it's only week three, but, you know, when you lose to Utah, you finish the game at 2 in the morning our time, and then you got to turn around 6 days later, play the Georgia Bulldogs at 11 a.m. Paul, they're going to beat us by 60. I mean, I'm just speaking the truth here, man. At what point do they clear the house? Get rid of Juracek. Get them all gone. I mean, I'm sick of this, Paul. Sick of it.
0: Yeah, listen, I understand. Who did I see Louisville played Sunday, Friday? I mean, this happens. Miami plays Saturday, Friday. Hey, thanks for the call. They got a problem. Ryan Silverfield knew the schedule. He had to get a win at Utah, and his team looked abysmal. And now they got to turn it around against the number two team in the country. Johnny B is up next.
4: Hey, Paul, thanks for taking my call. I think the most boss move of the whole weekend is whoever snuck in at halftime and took the batteries out of Grubb's headset. That changed our whole game. We decided we could actually run the ball. You know, 4 yards is not a bad running play. And I was so tickled with seeing them just abandon the zone blocking and the RPO and just run the dang ball. So refreshing. But on the radio station I listen to, you're doing a commercial for some healthcare kit, and it's like instead of first aid kit, your normal Band-Aid and stuff, this thing's got everything in it. But I was just wondering, do they sell one of those with nitroglycerin and some of those gummies and maybe even a joint or two? I don't want that weed.
0: Let me assure you, that wellness kit, it's got everything, including tickets to Alabama's next home game. Hey, thanks for the call. Appreciate
4: it.
0: Dominic is up next in Florida. Hey, Dominic.
5: How you doing, Paul? I agree with all our Alabama fans. Ryan Grubb got to get his ass out of the offensive court. He's garbage, bro. It's mind-boggling that Coach Saban wanted to bring this idiot to be our offensive coordinator when he was there. Ryan Grubb is a bad play caller, and like Stacy said, we are in trouble at Alabama. We cannot depend on our defense to bail us out the whole time with his bad play calling. And I'm like Johnny B. say, somebody might as well turn his goddamn headsets off. They're coaches, bro. And if we don't get him under control, it's going to be a long season for us. I would say he'll be that bad, and why the damn Seahawks fired him. It's ridiculous, Paul. It's upset that all the Alabama fans are saying this about this idiot as our offensive coordinator. Roll damn Tide.
0: You won by 28 on the road. You covered. It was a nearly flawless second half, and Alabama fans are complaining. Anyway, we'll go to Soonerland, where they got bigger problems. The new AD has saddled them with Brent Venables for the next 400 years.
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0: We are back. Kamario Taylor joining us shortly. Cannot wait for that. Buckeye Mike in New Jersey is up next.
1: How you doing, Paul?
0: Hey there.
1: As far as if you could just give me a couple minutes or so to talk about Ryan Day's ineptitude.
0: Okay.
1: Why are we always learning? We're always learning from our losses. Ohio State is going to become a team that are going to be forgotten about their championships, and they're going to always be remembered for the games that they choked up. We want to say, because I always say, like, I'm more of an analyst about things, and it's kind of funny because you guys are the professionals, but Texas ran in the fourth quarter against their defense 40 plays. Now, do you actually think that Matt Patricia would say, look, our defense is gassed, Mr. Day? Could we possibly just let him score to give our offense a chance to win this game? Seriously? 40 plays in a quarter? Has that ever happened? Seriously. On top of that, do you know how Ryan Day burned his timeout? After a TV timeout. They did a delay of game, and they had 7 minutes to call the play. 7 minutes. And you do a delay of game out of a timeout because you can't get the right play in 7 minutes? This guy is totally incompetent. The thing is, even if we ran him out of Columbus, who are we going to get to replace him? Signetti? Can't get him.
0: Yeah, I agree with you. I have found Ryan Day to be an exasperating coach, and I know, and because I think he gets coddled more than any major coach in America. He's lost three out of the last four, and there's specific coaching reasons why he's lost all three, and he shouldn't have. Maybe the Indiana game, I'll give him that, but the Miami game, he just simply got outmaneuvered by Mario, and then this game, there was no excuse. He just couldn't. He could not. I hated him throwing away the 3 points early, and then the kicker bailed on him at the end. But there are just so many other moves, and some have even argued he should have let Texas score earlier and get the ball back. I don't know if that would have been the answer, but they were going to score.
1: Paul, one other thing that is important. When it was 23-3, we held Texas and they punted the ball. The ball bounces on the 30 and then goes to the 37. We drive the ball down to the 39-yard line. It's 4th and 4. He punts the ball to the 17-yard line. You could put the knife in them right then and there. We didn't even kick a field goal. He punts the ball to the 15. We have the worst punter in the country. What is he punting the ball 4th and 4 from the 39-yard line? That's moronic.
0: Yeah, no, listen, you will not get an argument here. I promise you that. Chris is up next in South Carolina.
2: Hey, Paul, we're going to talk about a little football today, but we ain't going to talk about them Clemson Tigers. We're actually going to talk about exactly what your caller was just saying. That's the same thing with Ohio State's problem. That's the same thing with Texas' problem. That's the same thing with LSU's problem. It ain't about the coach. It's about their damn roster. And they think they're great coaches or they got the best team because they got all the damn players. But they can't coach worth a lick. They can't. None of them. It don't matter if Steve won or if Ryan Day won. They both with great teams with average coaches. And that's all I've been saying the whole time. But another thing, why ain't nobody talking about Steve Sarkisian the way he treated Miss Holly? That's wrong. The way he just blew off the interview at the end of the game, and he won. The man's a spoiled brat. He can't coach. Hook horns down. That's what I'm doing right now. Have a nice day, Paul.
0: Yeah, listen, it wasn't like what you said was ignored. I only talked about it with Stephen A. Smith earlier today on ESPN, but I guess nobody saw that. Robert is up next in Ohio. Hello, Robert.
3: Hi, Paul. Yeah, I feel like the Sark treatment of Holly, I have to disagree. The sideline coverage is oversaturated. The interviews aren't very substantive, and they seem to be never-ending. You think of it, midweek, pregame, halftime, postgame. Let the coach and the team celebrate. because what would an interview at that exact moment possibly add to the broadcast, like, narrative of the coverage of the game?
0: Well, Robert, let me explain one thing. Do you know who pays the most amount of money for these college football games on Saturday night? It's the company doing the interviewing. And Arch Manning gave a spectacular interview to Laura Rutledge, and we're not expecting the Gettysburg Address from Steve Sarkisian, but it's not a big deal. I mean, you're only talking about maybe 17, 18, 20 million people watching. He'll have plenty of time to celebrate with his team. I agree. I don't like the halftime interviews. I think they're worthless, and they're fairly irritating if you're the coach and have to stand there. The pregame interviews are fairly meaningless because we've already heard from the coach. But I think the postgame interview is fairly important. It's the most emotional moment, and it's the best moment of Steve Sarkisian's life. And he came out looking like a complete jerk. Thanks for the call. Up against the break, we'll continue here after that. We'll talk to Kamario Taylor from Mississippi State coming up shortly. Can't wait to get to that.
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20: The endless summer continues this afternoon with high temperatures in the upper 90s to over 100 degrees. We do have a small chance for isolated showers and storms again, but don't count on widespread rainfall. As we go throughout the rest of this week, temperatures will remain above average with minimal rain chances. Highs will generally be in the upper 90s to right around 100 degrees with overnight lows in the 70s. For Kane Debate, Fox 24, I'm meteorologist Josh Rugger.
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0: great performances of this weekend. Mario Taylor, you've been hearing about him for some time, and on a big stage Saturday in Minnesota, he shined brightly as the Bulldogs get out of there with a big win. Camario, Super Camario, I should say. How are you doing? Good afternoon.
1: I'm doing well. How are you?
0: We're doing okay. I don't know where to begin with your journey. It's still very early on, but put into words what these few weeks have been like for you, being the starter and seeing Mississippi State come out with a monumental win up on the road against a Big Ten team.
1: These first couple of weeks have been just a big blessing in my life, honestly. Just having fun, going out there, being a great teammate, being a great brother to my teammates, and just being a shoulder for them. Just coming out of that game with a big win. We know it was needed for our culture, for our fan base, and for our team. But, like, we know that we could have did it way better than what we did, what we outputted out there.
0: Yeah, and it would be nice to take a deep breath, but that is not the way it works in the SEC on the road this weekend at South Carolina. But before we even get to that, Camario, just I'm curious about the interaction between Jeff Lebby, because he's such a highly respected offensive mind, and your other coaches helping you to get ready not only for this past weekend, but to be the starting quarterback of the Bulldogs.
1: Coach Lebby has just been a great mentor, a great coach to me, great teacher, just helping me learn the ins and outs of being a quarterback, especially in his offense, because like his offense is all about scoring the ball, playing fast, and being consistent. So just learning how to do that, take my game to the next level with him, it just had been like a very, very fun experience for me.
0: And I know it probably helped to be on the road at Minnesota. I haven't been to a game there, but I have been to a game at Williams-Brice Stadium many times. You know what's next. How do you prepare, or how much did last week help you prepare for what will be an even more frenzied atmosphere in South Carolina this week?
1: In Minnesota, it was a very tough environment. We know like how they played at home, and like I heard a lot about South Carolina, and I know they have a great atmosphere, great team, great focus, and so we just had to go in and attack the game plan, respect our game plan, respect our coaches, just do follow up, fall back on our work, and just go in there with the right mentality and mindset as a team, and just go take advantage of the opportunity that's at hand.
0: I'm curious because a lot of quarterbacks get to know each other. They go to various camps. I'm curious your thoughts on Lenore Sellers, because he has been so sensational. We had the opportunity to speak to him the other day. I'm sure quarterbacks keep up with everybody else. What are your thoughts about him?
1: I never met him a day in my life, but I have watched him. When I was in high school, I used to watch his highlights all the time. Like, he's 6'4", 6'5", air bitter, 235, 240. And, like, he's a wrecking ball. He can throw the ball. He can run the ball. He's a very good athlete.
0: Let me. You mentioned high school, Camario. I'm curious about that because you grew up in Mississippi. I think it's your uncle, played in Starkville, and I mean we're fawning over you right now, and we've been hearing about you for a while. But you came out of school. You had a couple of offers. Take us through the recruiting process and ultimately what led you to Mississippi State.
1: My faith, just me praying about it, praying over my decision. I had a couple of offers, had a good amount of offers, had some great D1 offers offering me a scholarship, and I was blessed to receive those offers. But just feeling the hospitality here, knowing the culture, and just me from me being in state, so I knew what Mississippi State could possibly be, and I knew like what they once were with Dad Prescott was here, and I wanted to help reignite that flame.
0: I know a couple of Mississippi schools looked at you. Did you think about Ole Miss at all? I realize that's a big rival.
1: Never had the opportunity to get a scholarship from those guys.
0: That's interesting, considering I guess Kiffin was the coach there at the time, and Charlie Weiss Jr. You, growing up, we mentioned your uncle. Tell us about the impact that he had. He played, 20-some-odd years ago. You probably have heard about that. You obviously didn't see it, but what influence did that have on you?
1: He had a big impact on me just playing football in general. I knew that he played football here, and I heard a lot about him. I never got a chance to see him play, seen some couple highlights of him, and like that played a big role in me coming here to stay. Just want to try to build my stats up on his stats, try to be a better him, you know what I'm saying? But not trying to be him, trying to be myself, and try to create my own legacy. So he didn't really pressure me to come here, but like it was definitely influenced around the household.
0: Well, 12 years ago, Mississippi State had one of the most famous players in history. I don't think you're going to be too hard to guess that I'm talking about Dak Prescott, who we watched last night. You were still pretty young. What do you remember, if anything, about what Dak did at State?
1: I remember Dak Prescott. He had Mississippi State on the top of their heyday, you know. He had us ranked number one at one point in the season. So I used to watch that, and I used to come to these games, and, like, that's the culture of Starkville. Like, it made me fall in love with coming to games at Mississippi State. It made, like, that was Starkville was. It was Stark Vegas at that time. Like, that's what it looked like. If you ever came to a game, like, you would see, like, Starkville is one of a kind when it's on fire.
0: You know, we've done a couple of shows Saturday morning we did one when Dak was there. We did one last year for the Georgia game for the 11 o'clock starts, and you know what I'm talking about. I mean, it's like a city walking in as you're doing the dog walk. That has to be a pretty special feeling. I really realize you've only done it once, well, as a starter, but you did it last year as well.
1: That's a one of a kind feeling. Just hearing the cowbells, hearing all the fans like scream our names, just knowing like that they love us, and like they're gonna be there to support us. Like regardless if the game started at 6 o'clock in the morning, or if it started at 12 o'clock at night, they're gonna be out there ringing their cowbells. So that just gives us an extra spark to go out there and fight for what's right for our state and for our hometown Starkville.
0: Kamario, before you go, I asked you about Dak, but as you were matriculating, getting ready to play ball at the high school level before that, and now, is there a quarterback out there that you've watched? And I'm sure everybody's their own person, but it's a little bit hard to characterize, but you're so fast, you're so sensational, you're so elusive. Is there a quarterback out there that you can relate to, that you've seen play or are playing?
1: I kind of get compared all the time to Lamar Jackson and Cam Newton. Try to take parts of their game, try to add it to my amplify to my game, like just watching them. I like watching Bryce Young, and I like watching Patrick Mahomes also.
0: Well, that's quite a group you've just laid out there. Cam Newton, who played at Auburn in 2010, was just, you know, left everybody's jaw open, but that was until Lamar Jackson showed up, and then Mahomes, and of course Bryce Young, we all know. Hey, thank you, Kamario. We'll be watching Saturday as you head to Columbia. All the very best. You have really ignited a fan base that has been waiting for this moment for a long time. Congratulations.
1: Yes, sir. I appreciate you. But we haven't got started yet.
0: Okay. We'll talk again soon, I hope. Thank you very much, Kamario Taylor, joining us from Stark Vegas. And you can say that with feeling these days. Quick break. Back with more right after this.
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0: That was John Summerall, who has his first big game at Auburn this weekend. You know the backstory there. Elliot from Ohio graces our presence.
1: Paul Feinbaum, thank you for taking my call. Look, you can keep your false sense of security because the first half of that game, Arch Manning looked like a reluctant legacy. And I can tell you, if Elliot can look at the screen and scream at Ryan Day, let them score, then we know we had a problem in that game with our coaching. But I can tell you one thing that Ryan Day does well. He adjusts well. We saw that when he went on to one of the most amazing CFP championship runs in the history of the CFP. So you still have to go through Kurt Cignetti. You still have to go through Matt Campbell. You still have to go through Lincoln Riley. It's not over, Paul. That's not over at all.
0: G is up next after that completely forgettable phone call. Good afternoon, G.
2: Hey, Paul. Thanks for taking my call, man. Hope everything's going well with you today. Paul, I know it's early on, two games into the season, and as the late, great Bobby Knight would say, you play the game. I know Georgia played two cupcakes pretty much, but you play the game. How do you think the play calling looks for our OC?
0: I'm going to defer to you on that, and I try to keep up with as many games as possible, but the first 2 weeks I've seen very little of your team.
2: Yeah, I agree with you on that, Ian. You know, like I said, but, you know, we haven't played anybody, so probably won't play anybody until the 10th of October, because at first I thought maybe the Oklahoma game was going to be looking like something, but now they're going to be rolling in next week. But, you know, they always say, Paul, hurt dog will holler, so, you know, so we got to be on our P's and Q's. That's pretty much all I want to know, Paul. How you think Bobo is doing so far with the first two games? You're right, you ain't playing anybody, so we got to have the time.
0: But, yeah, but I mean, they are scoring at a record rate, but you have to remember something, too. The opposition dictates that. And also, if you're Mike Bobo, why do you need to do anything but basic vanilla plays just to, because you don't want Oklahoma, you don't want Alabama taking long looks at what you're doing. So having said all that, they're still performing very well. Thanks, G. Appreciate the call. Darren is up next in Texas. Good afternoon.
3: Thanks for having me on the show. I was just giving you a call to let you know that I think that they don't give Shark enough credit. You know, Kirby Smart went through some tough times. Daly went through some tough times. And the other thing I want to say is nobody's given Muschamp any credit for the second half that he did. He shut him down to just 3 points. And I think Muschamp was a big key, and they just kept rolling after that.
0: Okay. Thanks for the call. Appreciate it very much. Tim is in Arkansas. Hey, Tim.
4: Well, hey, Paul. Thanks for talking to me. And before we go talking, if you got time, before we go talking about Hogball, there was a couple of things y'all did last week that I really enjoyed. The Sean Bishop, that quarterback for Tennessee, he made me a fan. I'm going to be watching that kid all year. The other thing that you said last week, and I'm not trying to put words in your mouth, but it boiled down to the competition on the field is more or less matched by the competition between the boosters. Now, this is one thing, and, you know, I love Arkansas, and there's one thing that I hate about this situation is last year, Juracek said Arkansas is not being built in the SEC. Well, damn it, Paul, that's his job to make them capable to win in the SEC. He more or less said that he's doing a horrible job. I just, you know, he even dropped tennis, for Lord's sakes.
0: Well, Tim, let me just cut to the chase. Yeah, Hunter Juracek deserves tremendous criticism for sticking with Pittman for another year. That cost Arkansas a great deal. I don't know. I don't think we really know yet the verdict on Ryan Silverfield. I can tell you the first dose of it was pretty terrible. I mean, that's an embarrassing loss.
4: But it
0: is very early in his tenure. The problem for Silverfield, though, he needs to. This team better show up Saturday against Georgia, or you'll start losing the most important people, not so much the folks who show up, They are important, but the people who bankroll the program, if the enthusiasm bottoms out quickly, which it could with that schedule, then this tenure may be as doomed as the last couple of two. Thanks for the call. We're up against the break, and we are coming right back.
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18: Hi everyone, it's mid-September, but summer just keeps rolling on, or at least it feels like it. High temperature is going to be close to 100 degrees across the area on Tuesday. As far as a chance of rain, a slight chance of rain Wednesday and Thursday. High temperatures still climbing into the upper 90s, close to triple digits. And then as we get into the weekend, we'll start to see a little bit of a pattern change by the end of the weekend with better rain and storm chances, but the Razorback game is going to be hot, highs in the mid-90s. 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

0: Hello, can you hear me?
1: Yes, sir. You sound great.
0: I'm recovering from a hip replacement right now.
1: That's serious stuff.
0: Yes, sir. How about all them haters that thought talking about Manning? He proved every one of them wrong, even AJ and that dirt cloth dumb butt you got legend. They don't have a clue what they're talking about. He smacked everybody in the face coming back the other night, Saturday night.
1: He certainly did.
0: You know, we're down here in Texas, and we're not crying about our head coach like Alabama's crying about theirs. And let me give you a little bit of history here, and you'll know this one. Who saved Paul Bear Bryant's job back in, what, the 70s? Who was it? D.K. Royal from the Texas Longhorns.
1: Sure did.
0: He taught them that offense so that he could keep going on.
1: Wishbone.
0: Yes, sir. And tell me where Nick Saban and all these other teams had the guts to go and play a number one team out of conference. What other teams have done that? None but Texas.
1: No, you're right, Bo. Back in the day, Nick Saban scheduled Texas because he thought it was going to be an easy win. Michael is up next in Pell City. Hey, Michael.
2: Hey, Paul. Thank you for taking my call.
1: Thank you.
2: That guy, Bull, just took that words right out of my mouth. Darryl sure did. And why don't we try it? We got the running backs. Why don't we go back to the wishbone?
1: I don't think you're going to be able to get a lot of top flight players that want to play the wishbone. Thanks for the call. Gary is up next in Gulf Shores. Good afternoon.
3: Hello. Good afternoon, Paul. War Eagle, thanks for taking my call. I didn't get an opportunity to call in last week, so this is week old news, but I think it's relevant. Anybody that watched that Western Michigan-Michigan game, it was obvious that Western Michigan got cheated out of a victory, but I just wanted to comment on their coach, Lance Taylor. He's the same age as my son, and I coached him when he was in Little League ball, and he's just an outstanding young man. And he was a gamer. He was my catcher. And, buddy, he gave it 110% every pitch. And if it wasn't mentioned last week, he played for Alabama, but his dad, James, also played for Alabama and was recruited by Pat Dye when Dye was under Bryant. So I just wanted to
1: realize that. Well, I know some people that knew him, obviously not as well as you, Gary, but thanks for sharing that story. And that was one of the unsung aspects of that game. He is a great football coach. Thanks for the call. Up against the break, we are coming right back.
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